0: Then get it to the village, only to discover that they have lots of corn. Corn is everywhere. What they really needed was, say, milk for the children. All of that time and money and effort would have been a waste.
1: How embarrassing would that be?

0: Number four, you are not to discuss your plans with anyone else but me. The one who is the best prepared will get 100 points. The rest of the class will get a zero.
1: Wow, that doesn't seem fair.
2: We've never had an assignment like this before.
3: Winner takes all. I like it.
4: Well, Tiffany, aren't we smug? What makes you think you'll win?
5: I'm a Rockler. Trust me. I know about treasure.
2: What's smug? What does smug mean?
6: It means she thinks she's right and she's being snotty about it.
5: You'll see. Just wait.
2: Oh, she did it again, didn't she?
4: Indeed, she did.
2: Smug alert! What?
0: All right, class, that's enough.
6: Miss Harbor?
0: Yes, CJ?
6: I would just like to apologize now for getting the 100 points.
7: No chance of that, Mr. Big Talker.
0: Did you all write down the directions exactly as I gave them to you?
8: Yes, Miss Harbor!
0: Good. Now, please begin your list of items or your list of questions, but do not talk to anyone but me about your plans.
7: This is going to be fun.
2: I don't want a zero!
9: Well, the whole class was strangely preoccupied with this new project. It's all they wanted to talk about, but they couldn't talk about it. So, later on the way home, that's what they talked about.
1: I don't like it. Everybody but one will lose.
6: Guess that's life.
7: Well, let's see how tough you are when I win and you lose and I make you cry like a little girl.
1: Oh, no
6: chance of that.
1: I want to pick blueberries.
4: Well, I don't. I always get sick when we pick blueberries.
6: Marcia, will that make you feel better?
10: Maybe. Yeah.
6: Well then, let's pick blueberries.
4: Oh, of course let's pick blueberries. Who listens to Ned, anyways?
7: I'll catch up later. I'm taking a basket of cookies over to Eunice McGruff. Anyone want to come?
4: Eunice McGruff? She's back?
6: Yep, back to stay. Moved into the mansion with Miss Collins.
4: You're taking a welcome basket to Eunice McGruff?
10: Yes.
1: Why not?
4: Well, she's mean, and she hates kids, and she hates me. She's mean!
7: Could that have anything to do with your breaking her vase?
4: Oh, ghost! Smug alert!
2: Smug alert! Wow!
7: Everybody new to town gets a basket of cookies. That's my rule. Anyone want to come?
6: No, thanks.
4: Not me!
10: She sounds kind of scary. I don't want to go.
2: Sorry, I got a treasure hunt to get ready for. We can't talk about it. I shouldn't have said that.
4: You can talk about the project. You just can't talk. Oh, I give up.
11: Yes? What can I do for you?
7: Hi. My name is Stacy Clemmer, and I would just like to welcome you to Wildwood. This is for you.
11: Really? Well, thank you, Stacy Clemmer. Is this from the church group?
7: No, ma'am.
11: The ladies' auxiliary.
7: No, ma'am. Just me. I try to welcome everyone new to Wildwood. It's just something I do.
11: Well, that's very impressive, Stacy Clemmer. Oh, I think you are a girl I would like to get to know more.
9: Well, the two of them sat there on the front porch of the Collins Mansion and chatted for the better part of an hour. The more they talked, the more Eunice became impressed with Stacy. Then old Stace got serious and started telling Eunice McGruff things she hadn't told anyone before.
7: And sometime next month, it will be born.
11: Ah, so then you will be a big sister.
7: Yep, I guess.
11: Not very pleased about it, are you?
7: Well,
11: you can be honest with me, Stacy Clemmer.
7: My folks are turning my room into a nursery. All they talk about is the new baby, and I'm getting treated like last week's newspaper.
11: I understand completely. I have a younger sister, and it was the same for me.
7: What did you do?
11: I was sweet and nice and miserable.
7: Great.
11: Till one day when I was in my teens, I made a decision that you should make now.
7: What's that? What decision?
11: You should decide to take life on your terms. Decide what you want and go after it. You should be the captain of your destiny. Don't let anyone stand in your way.
7: I didn't think you could do that.
11: Most people don't. Most aren't strong enough. But I was. And I think you are, too.

0: one wants you to be happy more than you do. It's your job. If you want money, go after it. If you want fame, don't stop until you have it.
1: Wow. I do want to be happy.
0: And those who love you want that for you too. But it is up to you. You make your own map, and you steer your own ship to find your own treasure. Take charge of your life.
1: Yeah. Prepare for a treasure hunt. I can do that. I am doing that.
0: Are you ready for your future, Stacy Clemmer?
1: I am.
0: Then say it after me. I am the captain of my destiny.
1: I am the captain of my destiny.
2: Lucy Brown from Canada. My favorite Fred and Tails character is Stacy because she's real nice. Wait till you hear what happened next on today's episode.
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5: Well, Stacy left Mrs. Eunice McGruff with her head in the clouds. It all sounded so good. Make your own map, go on your own treasure hunt, get what you want. Problem is, and deep down, Stacy knew it. That's not the way it works. If you make up your own map, you end up very unhappy, because you end up very lost.
6: Oh, I'm sick. I told you I'd get sick, and now I am. I hope you're happy.
7: And what do you think would cause that?
8: Hey, Stacy.
1: Hey, guys. I've made my own map.
6: Splendid.
1: I'm the captain of my own destiny.
7: Really? What's that? What's destiny?
1: I'm going after my treasure, and none of you can stop me.
6: I wouldn't dream of stopping you.
7: Treasure? Stop! We can't talk about that. Miss Halber said.
6: She's making me nuts. Goose is making me nuts.
1: No, not that treasure. My treasure. My happiness. It's my turn now. I want to be happy.
8: Okay. What are you going to do to be happy?
1: I don't know.
6: I'm sick. I want to go home.
1: No.
7: What?
1: No, we're not going home. I just got here and I want to pick blueberries. We will all pick blueberries. Now.
6: I'm going to be sick. Oh, you're being ridiculous. I'm going home.
1: No. I want to have fun picking berries. You can't go.
7: I've already picked enough.
1: You are sick. Standing in the way of my happiness. Pick more berries!
7: Okay!
8: Well, Captain, you've made Ned angry and you've made Marcia cry. Happy now?
1: This is not making me happy! I am going home!
5: Since old Stacy decided that her life's goal is to get what she wants and to make herself happy, she's been more miserable than ever before. So she went back to talk it over with Eunice McGruff.
1: So far, it's been a total disaster.
0: Well, Stacy Clemmer, no one said that happiness was easy. I will tell you what. Tomorrow afternoon, I am attending a tea party with a small group of the most influential women in Wildwood. I am sure that they would be charmed to meet a lovely, polite up-and-comer like you. Would you like to join me?
1: You mean it?
0: Come meet me here tomorrow afternoon, and you can accompany me to the tea.
1: Wow, I'd love to.
0: Do you have a nice dress?
1: Well, yes, I do.
0: Well, you will want to look the part. You should always look the part, Stacy Clemmer. Looking successful and becoming successful go hand in hand. The goal in life is to get what you want. Your friends are holding you back. I think you may be ready for a new class of friends that will help you get where you want to go.
5: Well, everyone hoped that a good night's sleep would get Stacy back to her old self. But they were sorely disappointed. She was selfish and demanding all day at school, and then stormed off and headed home right after school to work on her treasure project. So the club had rambled up to the fort, hoping to find something to do before they got there.
7: Well, my stuff is so heavy that I can barely lift it all.
9: We shouldn't be talking about this.
10: Ha ha! But Miss Harbor didn't say that we needed to carry it all the way north to the... Well, all the way.
8: North? Good one. No, she didn't. We just have to be able to get all the stuff to class.
9: We should talk about something else, guys.
8: You'd need a camel to carry all that stuff in real life.
9: Marsha, cover your ears. La, la, la, la, la, la.
10: Camel. Dee, dee, dee, dee. Yeah, right.
9: Well, have you guys thought that we have no idea what the treasure
8: is? Quick, cover your ears. La, la, la, la, la, la.
9: Sometimes I'm embarrassed to know you two. I'm going to go talk to Miss Harbor. I don't think any of us know what we're doing.
5: The next morning, everyone in class came to school separately, trying to keep their secrets from the others. One by one, they came to the steps of the schoolhouse with huge and mysterious bags over their shoulders. Well, most of them, anyway. And there was Stacy. Old Stace came next, but to the surprise of them all, she came in her best Sunday dress.
8: Well, look at you.
10: What's with the dress? Got a job interview?
11: I should have expected as much from you both. I'm going to make something of myself, and that requires that I look the part. I'm an up-and-comer in this town.
10: Well,
7: I think you look very nice in a dress, Stacy.
11: Thank you, Marsha.
9: Wow, Stace. Look at you.
10: She reminds me of someone.
8: Queen of Sheba?
10: Very good.
11: Knock it off, CJ.
10: No, no, really. She reminds me of... Oh, who is it?
8: Queen of England.
11: CJ.
10: No, no, not the Queen of England. Seriously, someone else.
7: Queen Bee?
8: Marsha, you've been holding back.
7: That's enough! All of you! What do you know about anything? You think you're so smart?
9: Stace, they were just kidding.
7: You know what you all are? You're bumpkins, all of you!
12: That's what I've been saying for some time now. Finally, someone agrees with me. Nice dress, Stacy.
10: It just came to me.
11: Oh, no, I've become...
10: You remind me of Tiffany.
11: I've become Tiffany.
13: Hi, my name is Petra from Ontario. My favorite Paws and Tails character is Goose, because she's funny. Wait till you hear what happens next on today's episode.
14: Hello, lovely listeners. 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
10: Now, Tiffany, that is not true.
14: Ned, what are you talking about?
10: Well, we have new Goose t-shirts and Ned t-shirts. 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
14: Wait. We have no Tiffany t-shirts?
10: Oh, boy. Here it comes. Bye, everybody.
14: You all will rue the day.
5: Well, Stacy was stunned. All the work she had done this last week, all of the mean things she had said and done to make herself happy, had turned her into the worst kind of person. In the awkward moment that followed, the kids all carried their bundles quietly into class.
15: Well, good morning. What a quiet group you all are. Stacy, what a pretty...
11: Yeah, pretty dress, I know.
15: Yes, well... I am very anxious to see what you all have come up with for our first treasure hunt. Who wants to go first?
8: I think it would be best if I went last. That way the others won't, you know, have to go after me and get all embarrassed.
9: Oh, brother.
15: I appreciate your thoughtfulness, CJ, but I think we should take that risk. Why don't you go ahead?
8: Okay.
10: So, Tiffany, where's your stuff for the treasure hunt?
12: I don't have any.
10: Huh. Suit yourself.
8: My tools and provisions... include some things that I invented just for this treasure hunt.
15: Very impressive.
8: This, for instance, is a pith helmet that has dark glasses built into the rim. If the desert sun gets too bright, flip down the glasses.
10: What desert sun?
15: That is very nice, CJ.
8: Thank you.
15: Sorry, you get a zero.
8: What?
15: Ned, you're next.
8: I'm not done yet.
10: Excuse me, Mr. Big Talker. I, too, have invented some things that I will need to get to the gold mine. This fur coat is not just any fur coat. It is...
3: You'll die of heat stroke in that. Why would you take a fur coat to the desert?
10: Well, Mr. Rudinsky, that is because the treasure is not in the desert. Where did you get that idea? It's the gold from a mine in the Yukon.
16: It is? Well, who changed it from the South Seas Island?
10: If you would have listened just a little more closely...
15: Thank you, Ned. You get a zero as well.
10: What?
15: As do you, Marcia.
16: Oh, but I worked really hard.
15: Goose, what did you bring to find the treasure?
9: Nothing, Miss Harbor.
3: Oh, Goose.
15: Do you know where the treasure is?
9: Yes, ma'am, I do.
15: Where?
9: Oh, in the closet.
3: Oh, brother.
15: That is correct.
16: What?
15: Do you know what the treasure is?
9: Yes, it's a big A+.
15: That is correct.
16: Oh, I don't get it.
10: That's not fair. You told us that it was gold from the Yukon.
3: She did not. She said that it was... You didn't tell us where it was, did you?
15: I did not.
9: Here it is.
11: The treasure was a big cardboard A+?
9: Yep.
11: Well, how did you know that?
9: I asked Miss Harbor.
10: We're goofballs, all of us.
15: You all ran off and worked hard, made plans, even made pretty maps. But you had no idea what the treasure was, or where you should even be looking. Very poor problem-solving skills. Goose realized that she didn't know these things, and she went to the one person who did know. She asked me, and I told her. I do not want any of you to go through life working hard and looking for something that is not there because you didn't ask the right questions.
5: The whole class was out of sorts the whole rest of the day, but none as much as Stacy. She just couldn't gather all of her thoughts about how she'd been acting, and yet everything Eunice McGruff said seemed to make so much sense. She marched straight to the Collins mansion for a little talk before they were going to head off to the tea party together.
17: Well, hello, Stacy. How are you?
11: Not fine. Is your sister-in-law, is Mrs. McGruff in? I'm a little early, but...
17: She told me you would be here. She's gone ahead without you.
11: She what? She told me to meet her here.
17: Stacy, come on into the parlor. I need to fill you in a little about my dear sister-in-law.
11: Am I supposed to meet her there?
17: No. She... You see, she met Tiffany Rockler, and she's going with her.
11: I got dumped? I did everything she told me to do, and then she dumped me for Tiffany?
17: What did she tell you to do, may I ask?
11: To do whatever it takes to be happy.
17: Oh, of course.
11: She told me not to let anything keep me from what I want.
17: She's told me the same things for years. She's wrong, Stacy. Couldn't be more wrong.
11: But I want to be happy. I want to be the captain of my destiny.
17: I dearly love Eunice, but she has given you the worst sort of advice. Do not try to be captain of your destiny. Do you know what your future holds?
11: No.
17: Then how will you know what to go after? You will be on a journey without a destination.
11: Or a treasure hunt without a map.
17: Precisely.
11: I've already had some experience with that sort of thing.
17: Really?
11: Don't go off looking for a treasure when you don't know what it is or where to find it.
17: Well, you are a lucky cub to know that so early in life.
11: So, then what do I do? I want to be happy.
17: First, it is important that you understand this. Do you really know that you cannot choose your destiny? That you should not even try to?
11: Yeah, because I don't know what it'll be, and I'll just waste all my time working for lots of money or being famous, and it may not be what I should even be doing after all.
17: Oh, splendid. You now know a truth that eludes grown-ups around the globe.
11: But I still want to be happy. How do I find what I'm supposed to be really looking for?
17: What if you could go to someone who knows what you need and has plenty of it?
11: Well, that would be great if they would No.
17: God, Stacy. God knows what you want, what you need, and He has plenty of it to give to you. You just have to understand that you can't get these things from any other source, only God.
11: Well, I guess that makes sense.
17: Don't go searching for some treasure. Search for God. That's what we were made for, to search for God and to find Him. And the plans He has for you are better than the ones you have anyway.
11: Really?
17: Let God be the captain of your destiny, Stacy.
11: Yeah. Let God be my captain.

0: 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The song, Gonna Let My Father Lead the Way, was written by Sandy Howell and Mark Edward Lewis. 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

0: In our last episode of this season called Battle Song, we heard a big announcement. Music Palooza is going to be held in Grizzly Mountain on October 1st. The same day, it turns out, as the Discovery Mountain Harvest Festival. Keziah has vowed to fight against it. Is that possible? Piper has been avoiding her friend. Will Keziah be able to find out why? Let's join everyone and exercise our faith along with them in today's episode called In Harmony.
1: Kezi, do you want strawberry jam or peanut butter on your toast?
2: Sure.
3: Someone's not listening.
1: Okay, I'll put sprinkles and oregano on your toast. Sound good?
2: Sure, Dad.
1: Kezi, look at me, honey.
2: Yeah, Dad.
1: Here, toast with strawberry jam. Are you still worried about the Harvest Festival?
2: Yeah, Dad. Of course I am.
3: Well, there seems to be only one choice.
4: Hey, Fam Jam. Dad, can you please toss me a protein bar? I'm running late.
1: Here, catch.
2: Cyrus, don't you even care?
4: About...
2: the Harvest Festival. We're not going to cancel it. We can fight.
4: Fight? How?
2: By making our Harvest Festival the best this town has ever seen. By inviting people from all over the country to sing and fellowship and just be amazing.
4: Woohoo! Keziah, let's make it happen.
2: Thanks, Cyrus. So you're on Team Fight?
4: Team Fight? Sure. I'm on Team Kezi anyway. Gotta run.
3: Cyrus, tell Ken to...
4: Mom, no work talk at home, remember?
3: Okay, I'll be over soon.
2: Mom, Dad, you have to have faith. We can make the Harvest Festival way bigger than the Music Palooza. But we all have to work together.
3: Kezi.
2: Mom, you don't believe me.
3: It's not that I don't believe, honey. It's just that the Music Palooza is a whole thing.
2: So ours has to be a bigger thing.
1: Kezi, you helped Mr. Simon and Miss Holt to plan the Harvest Festival.
2: Yeah.
1: And ads, right?
2: Yeah. Mom, you worked hard on the ads. And now you just want to give up?
3: I spent a couple of hours on that. I had fun.
1: Hmm.

0: Levi Hayes.
1: Right. And the Swedish singer, what's his name?
0: Eric Ekstrom.
1: Yeah, they're big names. Music Palooza is a big deal.
2: We can't compete.
0: We just all need to work together.
2: You have the right idea, Kezi. It's just not realistic.
0: Mom.
2: What do your friends think? Did you ask Piper?
0: I better get ready for school.
2: Kezi. Mike, what did I say?
1: What did we say is more like it. You know, I haven't seen Piper and Kezi together at school for the last few days.
2: Oh, I had no idea. Friend trouble?
1: Yeah, mixed with Music Palooza trouble.
2: Poor Kezi. What should I do?
1: Nothing. She'll talk to us again when she's ready.
2: So I should just go to work?
1: Yes, Dr. Scott Smith. People are counting on you.
2: Including my daughter.
1: Who will still be here later today. Off you go.
2: Okay. Have a good day at school.
1: You're stalling. Go.
2: Okay.
3: Hey, Gadget. Are you having a good day? That a boy.
4: Hey, Reader. Gadget might be the only one in town having a good day.
3: That bad, Mr. Simon?
4: Well, with the news of the Music Palooza and the Harvest Festival on the same day? Yes.
3: Well, too bad we'll have to cancel the Harvest Festival. It was a good idea.
4: Cancel it? We can't give up just like that.
3: Well, do you have any suggestions?
4: Not yet, but you didn't come into Trekkers this morning to talk about this. How can I help you, Reader?
3: Oh, I'm just waiting for my dad. He's almost done his walk, and he usually ends here.
4: I enjoy seeing Gordy each morning. He's doing well?
3: Yes, he is. I just want to remind him that he has an appointment this afternoon.
4: Well, there he is now.
5: He's a good boy.
3: Say, Dad, I just wanted...
5: What's this about a music hullabaloo ruining the Harvest Festival?
3: Well, the two events landed on the same day. Too bad we'll have to cancel.
5: Nonsense. We don't have to cancel. We have to fight. Right, George?
4: Well, I agree, Gordy.
5: There you have it. The mayor's ready to fight.
6: Gadget!
5: Now, what's our first move?
4: Well, I don't know. Officer Lewis, how may I help?
5: Officer, what about this hullabalooza?
1: The Music Palooza? That's what I need the mayor for. Take a look at this.
4: Well, that looks like a traffic control map.
1: It is. These are the roads leading up the mountain and to Discovery.
4: Mm-hmm. I recognize it well.
1: And here is the turnoff. Right to Grizzly, left to Discovery.
4: Now, why is the left side marked red?
1: Well, because the event planners would like to close off that road the day of the Music Palooza.
5: No one will be able to go in or out of Discovery.
1: Yes, for about 12 hours. It'll be for security. Easier to maintain the perimeter.
5: No.
1: If only it were that easy.
4: Our Harvest Festival is the same day.
1: Well, we're either going to have to get them to change this traffic control pattern, or, I hate to say it...
3: Cancel our event?
1: Mr. Mayor?
4: I need to talk to Mae Grady. I hear they're working out of the Frosty Inn.
1: Let me know what you find out. Mr. Simon, it sounds like it's time for a town meeting.
4: Yes, it does. I don't think we'll all fit at my office. Academy Gym?
1: Well, give Peabody a shout and see if the church is available.
4: The church? That'll work. I'll notify as many people as I can.
1: I'll do the same.
4: Thank you.
3: Dad, where are you going?
5: Come on, you two. Let's get over to the Frosty Inn.
3: Okay, it looks like we'll be joining you.
4: I'll grab my keys.
7: Hi, welcome to the Frosty. Just grab a seat anywhere you can find one. Oh, Mr. Simon.
4: Hi, Sarah. You're busy.
7: We are. The event team has been working here since early this morning.
4: And some tourists, too.
7: Yes. As soon as the location was announced, people started showing up in town.
4: Where can I find Mae?
7: Over there. And would you like a booth?
3: Sure.
5: Nah. We're on official mail.

0: Oral business, miss.
1: Okay, I'll bring menus to your business.
2: Thank you, Sarah.
1: Don't mention it.
3: Now, I thought we could put a trailer right here next to the stage for the musicians.
4: Oh, you'll need two trailers. Eric will never share with Levi.
3: Oh, okay. Mr. Simon?
5: Yes. Hello, May.
3: Everyone, this is George Simon. He's mayor of our neighboring town, Discovery Mountain.
4: Nice to meet you. Now, if you'll excuse us.
0: Nope. We have business with you folks.
5: This is Gordon Reeder and Don Reeder.
3: Listen, gentlemen, we have only 3 weeks to plan every single detail of this major event.
0: Including security.
4: Yes?
0: And you can't close off our town road.
4: We can spare 3 minutes, maybe 3.5. Sit.
2: Well, thank you. Dad, sit over here.
1: Here's some menus. I'll come take your order in a few minutes.
2: Thanks, Sarah.
3: Now, Mayor Simon, it is vital that this event is safe and secure for everyone.
4: That's in the best interest of your little town, too. It's just for a few hours.
5: Well, did you all consider that our town might have plans for those 12 hours?
3: Plans?
5: October 1st is the day of our Harvest Festival. We'll have guests traveling to our event.
0: It's a tradition.
5: It's vital that the turnoff stays open.
4: Not possible. My people looked at traffic control from every angle.
5: Well, they'll have to look again.
4: We have just 3 weeks before the biggest event in the area, and you want this little road left open?
5: Our event is important to a lot of people.
3: Just reschedule.
5: You could reschedule.
3: Do you have any idea how ridiculous that is?
5: But not for us.
3: Listen, Mr. Simon, I don't want to fight. Have you considered canceling? You could hold the Harvest Festival again next year.
2: Will the Music Palooza be held in Grizzly again next year?
4: Never. I still don't know how this place won the right to host the event this year.
3: Victoria!
2: Well, then next year there'd be no competition.
3: Reader's making some sense.
5: I'm not ready to cancel.
0: Excuse me, I have something to say.
3: Yes?
0: Sarah?
1: Yes, Gramps Gordy?
0: What's the waffle special today?
1: Cinnamon roll waffles. They're delicious.
0: Bring me one. Now, the rest of you, have you eaten?
3: No, oh, too busy.
4: Who has time?
0: Waffles all around, Sarah.
1: You're treating?
0: Not a chance. They are. You've got an entertaining budget, don't you?
4: Of course we do. Waffles all around.
6: 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We'll find out after this.
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10: Miss Holt, where's Piper?
11: Right over there, Keziah.
10: But she moved her desk?
11: Yeah, so she can focus easier.
10: Away from me.
11: Well, she didn't say that. Are you two okay?
10: I don't know. We haven't been able to talk.
11: Well, you'll have more time now that the Harvest Festival will be canceled.
10: Canceled? No, we have to work as a team. We can save it.
11: The Music Palooza is just too big.
10: But...
12: Joyce, here you go. attendance sheets from Diaz.
11: Thanks, Chaplain Jake.
12: No problemo.
11: Hey, Chaplain Jake, what do you think about the Harvest Festival?
12: Oh, it sounds nice. Like a great way to share our faith with people in the area.
10: So you're on my side, Chaplain Jake.
12: Side? I didn't know we were taking sides.
13: Miss Holt, my tablet stopped working again. See?
11: Oh, dear. Take it to Piper. She was able to fix all the tablets last time.
13: Okay.
11: Jake, I was telling Keziah that I think the Music Palooza is just too big to compete with, and that we should cancel the Harvest Festival.
12: Yeah, it is a big event. I heard ads on the radio this morning, and I saw them in the paper.
11: They're on TV, too.
10: So, Chef and Jake, you're on Miss Holt's side?
12: I'm not on the side!
11: What do you think? Should we cancel the Harvest Festival?
10: Or fight to keep it?
12: I don't know. Look, there's a town meeting at the church tonight.
10: Oh, yeah? Yeah, Mr. Simon called it.
12: So bring your arguments there. Gotta go. Bye.
10: Well, Miss Holt, for now, the festival is still happening.
11: Yeah, for now.
10: And we need a technical person to set up mics and run the soundboard.
11: We do. Oh, Piper would be great for that.
10: Oh, yeah, she sure would. Why don't you ask her?
11: Why don't you ask her? Give you a chance to talk.
10: Oh, okay.
14: When I'm afraid, I will trust in you.
15: So, Hugo, next time, close the app here. And remember to charge this, okay?
13: Okay, Piper.
15: Good. Oh, Keziah.
10: Piper, for the Harvest Festival...
15: I heard it was canceled.
10: No, it's not, and we need help.
15: You do?
10: Could you be our technical person? You're good with mics and the soundboard and stuff.
15: Anything else?
10: Nope, I don't think so.
15: Sure. I'll run technical for you as you sing, Keziah.
10: Thanks, Piper. Say, I've been wondering...
16: All right, favorite students.
15: Shh, Miss Holt is starting class.
10: She, okay. Talk to you later?
15: Mm-hmm.
10: Bye.
15: Haley, hi. Aren't you working today?
17: Not for an hour. I barely saw you at school today.
15: I know, you too. Everything is just off today, right?
17: Definitely. And I feel terrible.
15: Haley, hi. Fresh apple bars in the kitchen if you two want one.
17: Oh, yummy. Thanks, Miss Michelle.
15: Come on.
18: Oh, yum. These are so good.
15: I know. So why did you say you feel terrible?
17: Oh, just the whole Harvest Festival situation.
15: I know, but it's not like the Music Palooza was your idea.
17: No, but it's at my work, and oh my goodness, when I walked into the hotel lobby last night and saw your faces, whew.
15: Yeah, we were all pretty shocked. Music Palooza and Grizzly. Who would have seen that one coming?
17: Yeah, and then Keziah Smith was like, we're gonna fight.
15: I know, it was so amazing.
17: Amazing? I thought it was sort of odd.
15: Odd? How?
17: I mean, what? A 7th grader is going to fight a whole music festival?
15: Fight for the Harvest Festival. And it's not just Kezi. The whole town is fighting for it.
17: The whole town... Wait. You'll never win.
15: We have a town meeting tonight at the church. We'll find a way, if we all work together.
17: I just assumed we'd cancel the Harvest Festival. I mean, Levi Hayes, Eric Ekstrom. How do we compete with them?
15: So we just quit? No way.
17: Well, I better get to work.
15: I guess I won't see you at the meeting tonight then. That would mean that you actually cared about your town.
17: Brianna, you surprised me.
19: Good apple bars, right?
17: Yes, thank you, Miss Michelle. I have to get to work.
19: Okay, bye, Haley. Brianna, hey, you look upset. Is everything okay?
15: Not as long as the Harvest Festival and the Music Palooza are both happening.
19: Oh, well, we're gonna have to cancel the Harvest Festival. We can't compete against a big event like theirs.
15: Aunt Michelle, not you too.
19: What'd I say?
20: 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Will they figure it all out at the Harmony Corner Church tonight? We'll find out after this.
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20: People are walking toward the Harmony Corner Church for the town meeting. 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Oh, they're praying.
5: Lord, we thank you again for hearing us, and we pray this in Jesus' name. Amen. Thank you all for coming out tonight. We have a full church. You all care about our town. I have some good news to share, but first, the larger agenda item. Unfortunately, our Harvest Festival date is the same date as the Music Palooza. Yes, it's unfortunate. We have two options. Do we keep fighting to get word out about our event, or do we cancel?
2: Ladies and gentlemen, please, let's show a little respect to our mayor. Now state your questions or concerns one at a time.
5: Thank you, Officer Lewis.
10: Oh.
5: Keziah Smith.
10: Mr. Simon, the Harvest Festival is a good idea. We should fight to make it happen.
21: Mr. Simon?
5: Miss Michelle, your turn.
21: I love the idea of the Harvest Festival, but I just don't see how we can compete. Their event is much, much bigger.
8: And what about the road closure?
22: What road closure?
8: Oh, maybe I shouldn't have said anything. Sorry, Mr. Simon.
5: No, it's okay. I have an update.
23: Mr. Simon, they're closing our road during the festival?
2: They proposed a closure for 12 hours for security.
5: Everyone, quiet, please. I have good news on that. I talked to Meg Grady and the Music Palooza event team today. They've agreed to leave our road open to residents only.
23: We have to fight this.
24: We can't. We need to cancel.
12: Mr. Simon!
5: Please, everyone, take your seats. Chaplain Jake?
12: May I come up front?
5: Sure, Jake.
12: Everybody, we don't have two choices. Is this thing on? We don't have two choices. We have three.
5: Three?
12: We can fight a big, well-organized event. Choice one. We can cancel and admit defeat. Choice two.
10: What's choice three?
12: Are any of my 7th grade Bible students here, besides Keziah?
22: I'm here.
13: Me too.
12: Piper, what Bible story are we reading?
22: Jehoshaphat.
12: Right. Under King Jehoshaphat, an enemy army threatened the peaceful nation of Judah. And what'd they do?
13: They prayed.
12: Exactly. They gathered for prayer.
5: And then God showed them what he wanted them to do.
12: Mr. Simon, you're a great Bible student. God answered their prayer through the prophet Jehaziel.
10: But, Chaplain Jake...
12: Keziah, you're protesting because you remember what God told them to do, right? What was it?
10: God told them not to fight.
23: But...
12: Not to fight, right. But not give up, either.
13: To do... nothing. Is that right?
12: Exactly. Good, Hugo. That was the third choice, and our choice, too.
17: To do nothing? But... how could that possibly work?
12: We let God fight for us.
10: We fight.
12: No, we have to let go. Hold our Harvest Festival and trust God to take care of it.
21: Jake, but how?
12: Well, it's going to take faith, guys. There's a verse in Hebrews. I think it's chapter 11 and verse 1. Yeah, that's right. It says, now faith is the substance of things hoped for and the evidence of things not seen.
10: So, we trust God to take care of the Harvest Festival?
12: Right, with faith and prayer. And being nice to the Music Palooza people.
5: Jake, that's the most coherent argument I've heard. What do you all think? Let's take a vote. Say yes if you agree to hold the Harvest Festival and let God, not Keziah Smith, fight for us. Those who agree, say yes. Those who disagree, say no. We have our vote. Now, before you all leave, there's something on my heart. Today we've all been at odds with each other.
0: We sure have.
5: Let's break into small groups and pray for harmony. Funny?
1: We're in the Harmony Corner Church.
5: All the more reason to pray.
21: Haley, you're here?
17: Yes. I care about my town more than my job.
21: I know you do. Look, I'm sorry about earlier.
17: Oh, me too. This whole thing has been stressful. But I do like Chaplain Jake's suggestion.
21: Me too. Let go and let God.
17: What was the verse he read again? I want to put it in my phone.
21: I looked it up in my Bible app. Let me see. Oh, here it is. Now faith is the substance of things hoped for, the evidence of things not seen. Hebrews 11:1.
17: Hebrews 11:1. Got it.
21: So we should pray together.
17: Yes. Come on, there's a quiet spot over here.
3: Well, son, I didn't expect you and me to be on opposite sides of a harvest festival.
4: No, me neither, Dad. Let's let God take care of it.
3: He's better at all that stuff than we are.
4: That's for sure. Should we walk home?
3: Yep. Past my bedtime.
4: Okay, Dad.
17: Hugo, have you seen Piper?
13: She was here a minute ago.
17: Okay, I'll keep looking. What you doing, Hugo?
13: Oh, just looking through the hymnal.
17: Oh, you like to sing?
13: No. Why'd you say that?
17: Okay, sorry I said something. I'm gonna go keep looking for Piper. Piper? Mom, have you seen Piper?
7: No, honey. Sorry.
17: Miss Holt, have you seen Piper?
25: Earlier, but she left with her parents.
17: Okay, thanks.
26: Tis the gift to be simple, tis the gift to be free. Tis the gift to
17: Dear Lord, did you mean to give Hugo Garcia such an angelic voice?
26: And when we find
17: Oops.
13: Kezzy?
17: Quick. All clear.
27: Hugo really does sing beautifully. I'm not so sure that he's comfortable with his gift, though.
0: No, it doesn't sound like he is.
27: Keziah still hasn't been able to talk to Piper either.
0: No, the whole town really did feel off today, but they all sound united in faith now.
27: Mm-hmm, almost all. October 1st, both events will happen. Everyone in Grizzly is going to be very busy for a couple of weeks.
0: And everyone in Discovery.
27: And everyone at the Emerald Lake Hotel and Spa, too.
0: Yeah, lots of activity. And Amanda Campbell is going on a trip back to New York, too.
27: Right, and Natalia is going to stay with Addison.
0: Ooh, that will be fun.
27: Yes, I imagine they're both looking forward to it.
0: We'll find out how the two events are shaping up. Can they really coexist? We'll find out next time.
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Well, it was an interesting story, how Moses led the children of Israel across the Red Sea. Of course, that night when they left, it was early morning, the very latter part of the night, because the death angel had come and Pharaoh had sent word that now it was all right for them to leave. And so with full permission, they went out of the land of Egypt. And some think that probably there were 2 million Hebrews who left Egypt that night. You say, well, how would anybody lead 2 million people? Well, that's as many people as in many of our very largest of cities. Well, God had a unique way of doing it. You know what he did? Well, there was a cloud that was overhead, a long cloud like a pillow. And this pillar of cloud just went ahead of them, and in the daytime they could see it. And when it went this way, they would follow. When it went that way, they would follow that way. And then at nighttime, that same cloud had a red glow about it and gave light and would give warmth. And so God led the children of Israel by a pillar of fire by night and a cloud by day. He did not lead them the way that most people would have left Egypt. He led them down through the wilderness until they came to the very edge of the Red Sea. And when they got to the edge of the Red Sea, they said, "We cannot go any further. Here is the sea." But they knew God had led them, for here was the cloud overhead. Oh, this cloud that had gone on before and led them. But then they said, the Red Sea is ahead of us. We'll have to turn back. And they looked back on those sand dunes of Egypt and those hills, and they saw a cloud of dust. Well, they could tell it was an army. An army was coming after them. It would have to be Pharaoh. Pharaoh had changed his mind, and now he was coming to get the Hebrew slaves and bring them back to Egypt. And the people were struck with fear. They said, what will we do? What will we do? We cannot go ahead. The Red Sea is there. We cannot go behind. Pharaoh is coming. What will we do? And they cried to Moses, and Moses cried to God. And God said to Moses, "Tell the people to stand still and see the salvation of God, for I will work for them. I will fight their battle for them." And Moses stood on the bank of the Red Sea, and God said to him, "Why are you crying to me, Moses? Lift up your rod and divide the waters." And Moses lifted up his rod, and those waters of the Red Sea divided in two. And the people were amazed. This great, huge body of water was divided, and a path was made through the middle of the Red Sea. And those in front, Moses said, "Move on," and they began to move. And soon this great, vast number of people were moving through the middle of the Red Sea. And all night long, as they walked on through, God caused an east wind to blow and dried up the bottom of the Red Sea. And they walked through on dry land, and the water was like walls on either side. God had made an escape. God had made a way out, but they had to get to the end of their rope. There was no way in front, and the wilderness on either side, and the Egyptian army coming behind, and they had to look up, and they did, and God made a way out. And you know, sometimes God puts us like that. There's no way to look except up, and then when we look at him, he makes a way out. Well, they went on through the middle of the Red Sea. And this cloud that was overhead came and settled right at the very end of the group. And it gave light to them. But the Egyptian army, coming in their chariots with all of their wheels and their power and their forces and their horses and everything, it slowed them down. In fact, it was a thick darkness to them. But when they got up to the very edge of the Red Sea, they followed God's people right on through. And they went through, and God made them have trouble. Their chariot wheels started to break off and fall apart, and they had trouble with their horses and trouble with their chariots and trouble with everything, and they were slowed down.
and God intentionally slowed them down. And he gave time for his people to get all the way through and up on the shore on the other side. And as they came through, and on the other shore, when the last Hebrew had come across the middle of the Red Sea, Moses took his rod and he lifted it up, and the waters that had been parted. Now Pharaoh's army was coming in the midst of it. Those waters fell back through, and with their mighty strength, they collapsed together, and those walls were fallen, walls of water, and they drowned all the enemy. And now only chariot wheels floated on top of the water, and occasionally dead bodies could be seen. And the great army of Egypt, the greatest army in the world, God had defeated. And God had done it for his people. And so that day, as God's people looked back over the Red Sea and saw the great victory that God had given, Moses' sister Miriam and some of the other women took cymbals, timbrels, and cymbals, and there before the Lord, they gave thanks and praise and thanked God for the great deliverance that he had given to his people that day. And what a day and what a night when God delivered his people from Egypt. They would never have to worry about being in bondage again to that great nation of Egypt. And God had broken the nation. Well, this wonderful story in the book of Exodus reminds us of another kingdom, the kingdom of darkness. And the king over that kingdom is Satan. But Jesus Christ, the great conqueror, one day at Calvary's cross where he died, he took our eternal punishment. And if we believe on him, he'll take us through the deep waters of death. And one day on the other shore, the shore of heaven, we too will sing the same song that Moses did. And we will sing praise to God because he has delivered us. How good God is. I hope you have trusted him. I hope you believe on him.

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you not know? Have you not heard? The Lord is the everlasting God, the creator of the ends of the earth. He will not grow tired or weary, and his understanding no one can fathom. He gives strength to the weary and increases the power of the weak. Even youths grow tired and weary, and young men stumble and fall. But those who hope in the Lord will renew their strength. They will soar on wings like eagles. They will run and not

40:31 says, "But those who hope in the Lord will renew their strength. They will soar on wings like eagles. They will run and not grow weary. They will walk and not be faint."

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2: He deserves it.
3: He does. But to be fair, if any of us got what we deserve, where would that put us?
1: Oh, you don't want to miss the ending to this one.
3: Okay, Clue Crew, what's our motto?
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4: There he is! Grandpa!
2: Wow! You all came!
3: Why wouldn't we?
2: Well, it's an airport. About as fun as a cactus bath.
5: We couldn't wait to see you. It's been a long time.
2: Yeah, well, I don't like to fly since your grandmother died. Nice to see you, Chuck. Who's the lady?
7: Dad, this is my fiancée, Bonnie.
8: Nice to meet you, Mr.
2: Grandpa. It's all I've heard from the kids and my wife since the first grandchild arrived. Not even sure what my real name is anymore. I asked them to put Grandpa on my license, but they refused.
8: All right, then. I'll go with Grandpa for now.
2: You didn't do so bad there, Chuck.
7: I'm a blessed man.
2: Okay, let's get out of this cactus bath and over to the resort. It's nap time.
4: Oh, do we have to take naps?
2: Just kidding. It gets laughs where I come from. I want to go play.
4: Oh, we're up for that. Can we get ice cream?
9: Huh?
2: Monkeys eat ice cream?
10: He loves ice cream.
2: Well, do they have banana ice cream?
10: He prefers strawberry.
2: Well, this round's on me. Chuck, don't even pretend to start to pull out that wallet.
11: Okay, everyone, the milkshake eating contest will soon get underway. All are welcome, but you better hurry.
4: Did you hear that?
8: Oh, that sounds awful.
5: I love milkshakes, but a contest? Aren't you supposed to enjoy them?
4: The faster you enjoy it, the better.
7: Well, it's $10 to enter. Winner gets a year's worth of milkshakes. One a day.
4: That's 365 milkshakes. I'm in.
3: I think you'd tire of them after a week or so.
4: Only one way to find out.
2: Okay, I'm paying for the contest too. So far, I have two who are in.
3: No thanks. I'll stick with the ice cream.
4: Nope.
5: Not a chance.
8: I'm afraid not.
7: Well, I'm certainly not in.
4: Grandpa, you said two are in. Bingo?
3: Then who?
2: You are looking at a former shake-eating champion.
7: You?
8: When?
2: Third grade.
4: They had shakes back then?
7: That would probably be a record gap between championships.
2: Make fun all you want. You won't be laughing when I'm back every day for a year to collect my prize.
7: This I've got to see.
2: I'm off to pay. Get ready, Bobby.
4: I'm always ready.
5: Is this safe?
7: Yes.
8: No.
3: I don't know who's in more danger. The kid who's bound to throw up, or the elderly man who's about to freeze his aging internal organs?
7: I've known that man for a long time. He doesn't back down from a challenge and always survives.
8: It only takes one failure.
4: Is Grandpa gonna die?
7: No, not yet. Not here, not now. Better not.
11: All right, everybody, the contest is about to begin.
5: Oh, there's Grandpa.
4: Go, Grandpa.
2: Wanna know my trick?
4: There's a trick? I was just going to drink Fast and Furious.
2: Watch this.
4: Ew. You took out your teeth.
5: Cool.
2: may not be pretty, but it makes the shake slide down a lot faster.
10: Quick, Uncle Chuck, pull my teeth out.
7: You don't need to win that badly.

0: Just pray nobody throws up.
1: Wait, Bobby already finished his first.
2: How is he not getting a brain freeze?
3: Grandpa's on to his second one, too.
4: Can we restart?
5: Nope, sorry. You can't restart eating contests when people are already eating. Or drinking, whatever this counts as.
6: I'm losing my appetite for ice cream.
5: You have my permission to throw a full shake down Jeffrey's shirt.
1: What? No!
4: Come here, you!
1: Catch me if you can.
2: Grandpa and Bobby are pretty good at this.
0: Too bad there aren't shake-eating scholarships for college.
2: Give it time.
5: Clock is ticking, gentlemen. We're coming down the home stretch.
1: Why aren't there any girls in the contest?
3: Girls are too smart for that.
6: Yep.
3: It's a scientific.
6: Scientific.
3: That too.
5: 10 seconds.
2: The pain is almost over.
0: For some, I think it's just about to begin.
5: 5, 4, 3, 2, 1. All right, judges, check the cups. Do we have a winner?
3: Woohoo!
5: Bobby Clue!
1: All right, Bobby!
5: Congratulations!
0: Good job, right, Bobby!
7: Best 2 out of 3.
5: Wow, that would be something. Sorry, no can do. Bobby, here is your certificate for a year's worth of shakes. No purchase necessary, void where prohibited, must be present at current location to receive prize daily.
6: Huh?
0: Congratulations, Bobby. How do you feel?
3: Great.
6: You don't feel sick?
3: Why should I? Time for that ice cream.
1: Are you human?
7: Where are my teeth?
1: Your what?
7: Teeth. Somebody stole them.
2: I'm gonna need a translator.
1: Somebody stole Grandpa's teeth.
2: Oh my.
3: You're in luck, Grandpa. Have you heard of the Clue Crew?
7: But tell me about them. Do they do dentures?
1: Not quite. Clue Crew, what's our motto?
8: Follow the clues and solve the mystery. Go Clue Crew!
7: What?
0: They solve mysteries. And trust me, they are very, very good at it.
7: Quickly, I hope. I was planning on having steak tonight.
0: Another shake?
7: No, steak.
0: I still hear shake.
2: I think he's trying to say steak.
7: Yep.
1: Okay, Grandpa, tell us exactly what you did with your teeth prior to the contest.
7: I pulled them out and put them in my coat pocket. It's a deep pocket. They didn't fall out.
1: You didn't see or feel anybody reach in and take them?
3: There were a lot of judges back there. Not sure what they were doing.
0: They were reaching over to check the cups to make sure you finished.
1: I noticed they were pretty busy back there. Cleaning up messes, checking cups, putting new shakes on the table.
3: What about the prankster guy? Did he go back there?
6: Good question. I didn't notice. Not sure I would have. I was watching Grandpa and Bobby gorge themselves.
1: We should pay him a visit.
9: Hello, do I know you people?
1: No, we were...
9: Hey, aren't you the little kid who won the shake-eating contest?
3: I am.
9: Well done, my man.
3: Thanks.
9: What brings you by?
6: We were wondering if you played a prank on our grandpa.
9: I might have. Done a lot of pranks in my time.
1: Today.
9: Unfortunately, the only prank I had time for was the salt, and I only managed to get it into one drink. Those people were watching everything.
3: Did you take his teeth?
9: Ew! Why would I take teeth?
1: He put them in his pocket and somebody took them out.
9: That's gross. No, I don't do pranks that get my hands slimy. Kind of a pet peeve of mine. Sorry, even pranksters have principles.
1: Thanks.
5: I'm sorry, Mr.
7: Clue.
5: Clue. Sorry, but nobody returned teeth to the lost and found.
10: Excuse me, sir. You lost teeth? How many?
7: All of them.
10: Well, you are in luck. I'm a dentist, here for a convention. I've invented high-end temporary dentures. They're not on the market yet because we're still in the testing phase, but they are superior to what you can get anywhere else.
7: That's wonderful.
10: Come to the lobby. I'll get you fitted. I'll be there in a half hour.
7: And I'll be there.
10: Great. See you then.
2: Well, that was timely.
7: Sure was. You think this is funny? I don't hear you saying any words.
2: You might want to skip the words with S's in them.
7: It's not easy.
2: Any luck?
1: None.
6: Although, I'm not convinced the prankster is telling the truth.
3: Of course he denies it.
1: I don't know. He seemed genuine to me. He looked grossed out by the teeth.
2: Well, you don't have to rule him out completely as you look for other clues.
1: Where's Grandpa?
3: Probably napping.
0: Getting his new teeth. Well, temporary

0: teeth. How'd he pull that off so quickly?
1: There's a dentist convention right here. One of the dentists overheard and offered to help out.
2: That's nice.
3: Where's Bingo?
1: You know, it's funny. Every time we walk in the door, he runs off somewhere.
3: Bingo! Where were you? And where's the broken watch you were carrying around?
2: What are you up to, Bingo Wingo?
1: Some creatures like their little hideaways.
3: Uh-huh. Just thought you'd want to be here for the Clue Crew conversation.
4: So, what's next?
5: Well, we tried to find video of the event, but none of the security cameras caught it because of all the people in the way.
0: So now we're looking for people who videoed on their phones.
5: So far, nothing.
4: But somebody must have an angle that will help us.
5: We've been looking for anybody who we recognize was there.
0: But that's kind of hard to do when we weren't really looking at the people.
2: Maybe we should put up a sign, like those "Have you seen my dog?" signs. But instead, have you seen Grandpa's teeth?
5: Okay, that's funny. And it might work. It will get people talking.
3: Do we have a picture of Grandpa's teeth?
4: I took a lot of pictures yesterday when he first got here. I'm sure I have him smiling in at least one of them.
1: I can't believe we're actually entertaining this idea.
5: Entertaining it? We are actually going to implement it.
3: Does that mean we're doing it?
5: Sure does.
3: Ha! This will be fun.
4: Found it. Here's a picture we can use.
5: Great. Send it to me and I'll zoom in on the teeth.
4: On its way.
6: Okay, Mr. Clue, you ready?
7: Right here?
6: Sure. Just takes a sec. And as I put these in, try not to talk for the next 30 minutes.
7: Huh?
6: It will help the mold adhere better.
7: Every whole minute?
6: At least 30. If you don't, there are a number of issues that come about. It's what has slowed down the approval process.
7: Okay.
6: Okay, open up. Good. No more words. Let me start with the adhesive here. Good. Now the teeth. Tops. Bottoms. Bite down. Good.
8: Excuse me, are you the gentleman who lost his teeth?
7: Mm-hmm.
6: He can't talk at the moment. I'm Dr. Bill Carter, inventor of rapid teeth.
8: Oh, terrific. I'm with the Journal, the local newspaper, and I got an anonymous call by someone telling me how you stepped in to help an elderly gentleman whose dentures got lost at the shake-eating contest.
6: That's me. Just glad to be here to help out.
8: Mind if I get a picture of you two together?
6: Mm-mm. Careful. Speaking can damage the mold.
8: Oh, I was hoping to interview Mr.
6: Clue. His name is Mr. Clue. You can take that picture now.
7: Hmm?
8: This is just wonderful. It's too rare to get a good news story.
6: Oh, I was just lucky to be at the right place at the right time. And the fact that I just so happen to have invented something that helps with this sort of mess.
8: That's uncanny.
6: Isn't it? Grandpa's a lucky man.
8: Mm-hmm.
3: Grandpa!
1: Let's see him.
4: Smile big.
0: Oh, they look wonderful.
2: They even look real, like you're a normal person again.
1: Not bad for temporary. How do they feel?
5: Mm-hmm. Wait a minute. You haven't said a word since you've been in here.
0: Can you not talk with those teeth?
7: Mm-hmm.
3: I need a translator. Bingo?
1: And I need a translator for Bingo.
3: It's like we have two Bingos.
7: I am not a monkey.
1: How long were you supposed to keep quiet?
7: 30 minutes.
4: How long has it been?
7: Let's see. 20 minutes. I got close.
1: What happens if you speak too soon?
7: Could have issues, he said. Minor, but a bit irritating. That's how the literature described them.
5: Well, we still need to find your other dentures, and we have a plan.
4: Did you lose a puppy?
3: No, ma'am. Teeth.
4: Oh, we all lose teeth. Congratulations, though. Soon the big ones will be in.
3: No, not like that.
4: And those little teeth are so hard to find once you lose them.
3: No, my grandfather lost his dentures.
4: Hang on, let me put my glasses on. Goodness, those are teeth in the picture. An entire face of teeth. Grown-up teeth.
3: Yep, that's what I've been trying to say. Have you seen these teeth?
4: Well, all teeth kind of look the same around here.
3: We're not looking for teeth in a face, but, you know, on the ground or something.
2: That's why we ask on the poster if anyone videoed what happened at the shake-eating contest. The teeth vanished, and now we're trying to find them.
4: Wait, you're the boy who won.
2: I am.
4: Congratulations.
2: Thank you, but I need to put up more signs.
4: Okay, good luck.
2: Thank you.
5: So we put up all 50 signs.
9: I got a lot of strange looks and some outright laughter.
2: They thought I was joking.
5: I got the same thing.
10: But you did it anyway. Good for you. Sometimes in life, you have to do a very difficult...
1: or embarrassing...
10: thing. Yes, and sometimes it's those little things that pay off.
5: Where's Bingo?
2: He was with me. Found some trinket on the ground. Ran off with it when we got here.
11: He keeps doing that.
1: That's a tad out of character, don't you think?
9: Not entirely. There have been a couple times he has stashed a bunch of things away somewhere.
7: Does he have my teeth?
1: Say that again.
7: Does he have my teeth?
2: How did you whistle and talk at the same time?
11: I want to learn to do that.
2: Well, can you teach us?
7: It's not on purpose. And I don't like it.
11: But it's funny.
7: Maybe a little.
9: We need to find out if Bingo is our culprit after all.
11: Bingo is not a thief, I think.
2: Bingo, where are you? Come here and defend yourself, Bingo. Bingo, did you take Grandpa's teeth?
9: Do monkeys fall under the scriptural call to honesty?
2: This one does.
11: Where is your stash of stuff?
5: All right, fan out. We'll find it.
1: He's been in the boys' room a lot.
5: That's where I'm going first.
10: Where did he just now come out of?
2: Girls' room. That's where I am.
1: Has he spent any time in the kitchen?
10: Not much, but I'll check through these cupboards.
7: I've been watching his eyes while you guys look.
1: Oh?
7: Boys' room.
2: Found it.
1: Great.
2: Ew.
7: My teeth?
2: Sorry. Different ew. Half-eaten chew toy.
5: What else?
2: A broken watch, a Pez dispenser.
5: Yoda?
2: But it doesn't work. Sunglasses with no lenses.
9: Why do you pick these things up?
2: And a toothbrush. Yuck. But no teeth.
1: All right, Bingo, you are absolved. But please stop picking up junk and bringing it in here.
2: What now?
10: I think those signs were a good idea. Somebody has got to have a video that will help. We just need one.
5: This is incredible.
2: Hey, Peter. Why are you up so early?
5: Get everyone. I've got some big news. We've cracked this case.
2: Cool. Hey, rise and shine! The case of the missing teeth has been cracked!
1: Never a dull moment.
2: Wake up, wake up, wake up! Come on, Claire, open your eyes!
12: Oh, it's early.
2: Somebody call Bonnie in her room so she can join us!
13: What did we find out?
5: Wait till the rest get here.
13: Hey, the rest of you, come on!
1: I texted Bonnie, so she should be coming. This better be good.
5: It is.
7: You solved the mystery?
5: Is everybody here?
12: Hang on, I gotta fix my hair.
5: It's just us. Come on.
9: Okay, but no pictures. Watch it, Bingo.
10: Chuck, is everything okay?
1: In here, Bonnie.
5: All right, Clue Crew. Last night, a video of our sign went viral. People thought it was hilarious. But the best part? Videos of the contest started pouring in. Every possible angle is covered. One person even has a long shot of Bingo. So, I've organized them. Let me walk you through it. First, here's Grandpa putting his teeth in his pocket. About 15 people have shots of this. This one is the best. Reverse angle. Another video has the dentist in the audience.
7: That's Dr. Carter.
5: Right. Look at how interested he becomes right here.
10: What was going on at that time?
5: Timestamp shows that's the exact moment Grandpa pulled his teeth out. Then Carter is on the move. Then another camera picks him up and we see him cross past the tables. Another camera shows him work his way toward Grandpa. This is the money shot. It has him standing behind Grandpa looking around. Then He leans down.
7: He took my teeth.
5: He sure did.
9: Did we crack the case, or did the internet crack the case?
1: Look, you guys did what you needed to do to set this moment up. You deserve a lot of credit.
7: Why would you do that?
5: For this. An article that came out at midnight in the local paper. But I've already heard from the reporter who saw the viral video. She wants to do a story on Dr. Carter stealing the teeth.
9: That would ruin his career.
7: He deserves it.
5: He does. But to be fair, if any of us got what we deserve, where would that put us?
10: That's a good point, Peter. What do you want to do?
5: I think we need to confront him. See where he is. Pray God will guide us in what to do.
7: Of course, Peter. That's absolutely the right response. I'm just too frustrated to get there on my own.
9: I found his office address online. Here you go.
5: Excuse me. Pardon me. Excuse me. Mr. Carter, this is Peter Clue. We put up the signs. I'd like to speak with you.
8: Wait, are you related to the man whose teeth were stolen?
5: I am.
8: Great. I want to talk to you for my story. We'll get this, Dr. Carter.
5: That's not what I'm here for.
8: But you can help bring him to justice.
5: I believe in justice, but I also believe in redemption. I believe in grace. Without it, we are all doomed.
8: Can we at least get a comment from you? The guy's holed himself up in here all morning. He won't talk to us.
6: Come in, Peter.
8: Dr. Carter, any comments about your criminal behavior?
6: Oh, I did a terrible thing.
5: You did. But, Dr. Carter, all have sinned and fall short of the glory of God.
6: Huh. Yeah. I heard that as a kid growing up.
5: You were raised in a believing family?
6: I was. But I went to college and started believing what the professors told me. I strayed.
5: Look, my family prayed about it this morning. We all agree to avoid the media because God wants your heart. Jesus warned us to be on your guard against all kinds of greed. Your decision to steal, breaking one of the Ten Commandments, was really the sin of greed.
6: Yeah, I know. I don't deserve your mercy.
5: That's why it's called mercy. Can I pray with you, Dr. Carter?
6: I'm in no position to say no.
5: Okay. Lord, you know we are all sinners. You died for us on the cross when we didn't deserve it. You covered our sins when we rebelled against you. None of us are worthy. But you did it anyway. I and Dr. Carter, thank you for your constant love and grace and mercy. We ask that you show us where we stand in our relationship with you and give us a spirit of humility so that we can know what you want from us. Amen.
6: Amen.
5: Do you mean that, Dr. Carter?
6: I do.
5: Good. Then face that media and tell them what you did.
6: Hang on. Hey, one at a time.
8: Did you steal that elderly man's teeth?
6: I did.
14: That day, the Clue Crew got Grandpa's teeth back.
7: Woohoo! The whistle is gone!
13: I'm gonna miss that whistle.
14: And they learned more about God's mercy by showing it to someone else.
13: Do you think he means it?
15: Yeah. Is he a believer now?
10: That's between him and God, but keep him in your prayers.
7: I got his number. I'll be calling him.
1: You did?
7: I'm retired. Got time. Why not? He needs some accountability.
5: That's great, Grandpa.
14: Be sure to join us next time for another exciting mystery adventure of the Clue Crew, brought to you by Unshackle the Pacific Garden Mission. Heard in this Clue Crew episode, The Mystery of the Missing Teeth, were Elena Poggles, Alex Poggles, Amy Lilly, Carly Strait, Dan Rodden, Julie Partika, Andy Harvey, and David Pierczynski. Original music, Gary Fry. Recording and audio engineer, David Pierczynski. Writer, Charlie Richards. And director, Timothy Gregory.

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1: Hi, I'm Zach. Welcome to Beyond Gilead. Wow, a lot of things have been happening around here. Let me help to fill you in.
2: Monica Richter, you're under arrest for five separate counts of bribery of public officials.
3: What?
4: Monica.
5: John Morrison and I talked, and it could be a long time before you're out.
3: I'm in jail.
6: Does the defendant have counsel?
7: She does now, sir.
3: Who are you?
7: William Paulson, Your Honor. I've been retained by a friend to help you.
6: Mrs. Richter will be remanded to county jail until trial.
3: Well then, Mr. Paulson, who is in control here?
7: God.
3: I will handle my own legal affairs, thank you. And you, Mr. Paulson, are fired.
1: So today, we're gonna take a detour from Gilead Lane and we're gonna head to jail. But don't worry, something kinda cool is already happening there. So if you're ready, let's go beyond Gilead.

0: You know, as soon as I mentioned God, that was it. She just shut right down. End of conversation.
1: Will, I am so sorry to put you in that situation. I mean, I know how Monica can be, but I guess I just thought that as long as she didn't know I had retained you, she'd behave.
0: No harm done as far as I'm concerned, John. My pro bono work isn't really high profile, so I don't think getting fired as counsel to Monica Richter is going to be a real black stain on my career. It's her I'm concerned about.
2: What do you mean?
0: Well, last night, I received a very interesting proposition.
2: Oh, my.
0: Right. This is the kind of thing that could make all the difference for Monica's case.
2: I'm sorry. Could?
0: Well, I mean if she had a lawyer to walk her through it.
2: You know, Will, the way I see it, Monica didn't hire you in the first place. And so Monica doesn't really have the right to fire you.
1: No. Does she?
0: Good point, John. Now I remember why I always picked you as my debate partner back in college.
2: Oh, yes, yes. The power of my persuasive abilities. But seriously, Will, thank you again for being willing to do this. Coming all the way up here from Springdale, taking on a difficult case with a difficult client on your own dime, no less. It really means a lot to me and Mary.
0: Well, you know you're welcome, John. Yeah. But I didn't just do it for you.
2: Sorry?
0: She needs the Lord, John.
2: Oh. Hmm. Amen.
0: Well, I better get going. Got some calls to make.
2: All right.
0: I'm going to see if I can get a meeting with her this morning. Pray for me.
2: I will.
3: Richter? Got you a visitor.
4: I wasn't expecting anyone.
3: Yeah? Well, he was expecting you. You got 20 minutes.
0: Mrs. Richter.
4: Mr. Paulson? I thought I fired you.
0: You did, and I realize you don't have to talk with me at all, now that I no longer represent you.
4: Yes. In fact, you can make
0: Mrs. Richter, I've been approached by the U.S. Attorney's Office.
4: You have? Well, if you're expecting me to salute, I'm just not in the mood right now. I hope you understand.
0: I understand very well. They asked me to look into something on your behalf. That's why I'm here.
4: To harass me?
0: To make you an offer.
5: Choking can lead to asphyxiation, which can lead to hypoxia, which can lead to death. And that's why we teach the Heimlich maneuver. Now that you've all learned how to do the Heimlich class, it's time to put all that wonderful knowledge into practice. Haley?
6: Yes?
5: You are the first volunteer. Come on up.
7: You are so lucky.
6: I...
5: You what?
6: I can't. Really, just can't. Please pick someone else. Please. Really, please.
5: Do you mean to tell me you're too embarrassed to save someone's life?
6: Yes.
8: Miss Hartley?
5: Yes, Beau?
8: I'll volunteer.
5: All right then, Beau. You'll be doing the Heimlich on Norton the Dummy. I need one more volunteer.
8: How about Haley's friend?
5: Me? Jessica? How about it?
9: Well, sure.
6: You are so lucky.
9: I really am.
5: Jessica, you'll be providing the sounds of Norton the Dummy as he chokes on a chicken nugget.
9: Oh, I've always wanted to act.
5: This could be your big debut, honey.
9: Okay, what's my motivation?
5: You are one chicken nugget away from eternity.
9: Wow, I can feel it already.
5: Beau, you and your friend Norton here are at a restaurant. Suddenly, he grabs his throat. Choking sounds, Jessica. Keep in mind that sometimes the victim has such a bad blockage, they can't make any sounds at all. So, what are you gonna do, Beau?
8: Encourage the victim to cough. Cough, Norton.
5: Ooh, but Norton is too choked to cough.

0: So what happened to you?
1: What do you mean?
0: In health class today.
1: Oh.
0: You flaked out.
1: I have this thing.
0: This thing?
1: This thing about gross stuff like projecting rubber chicken nuggets out of people's mouths.
0: He was a dummy.
1: And the class applauded him.
0: I was talking about Norton.
1: Oh.
0: How could you talk about Beau that way? He's so intelligent. With those intelligent deep blue eyes and those intelligent big biceps and that intelligent way he says...
2: Hi there.
0: Beau!
1: We were just talking about you.
2: Really?
1: We were admiring your intelligence.
2: I didn't know girls went for that sort of thing.
0: You did a very intelligent Heimlich maneuver, Beau.
2: You think so?
0: Yeah, I know so.
1: I think I'm choking now.
2: Hey, you ever been to the Family Fun Center?
0: No.
2: Well, tonight it's free pizza night.
0: Really?
1: Jessica, you don't even like pizza.
2: And,
0: And?
2: Well...
0: You'd like to take me?
2: That's it. Right, what you said. So...
0: I need some time to think it over.
2: I understand.
0: Okay.
2: You thought it over already?
0: I did.
2: Great. I'll call you later. See ya.
0: Bye. Water. I need water.
1: Huh?
0: I think I'm gonna pass out.
1: You want Beau to do CPR on you?
0: Haley. He asked me to free pizza night. Do you know what this means?
1: He's a cheapskate?
0: No. I think he likes me.
1: I don't know.
0: What do you mean? You don't know.
1: Isn't the Fun Center part of that Piece of Heaven place?
0: I'm not sure, but so what if it is?
1: I've just been hearing some stuff.
0: Oh, you mean they don't believe like you do?
1: Well, I'm not sure.
0: Haley, all I can say is two words. Beau Stradley.
1: And all I can say is two words. Oh, brother.
3: So you're saying all I have to do is testify against the bad guys, as you put it.
4: And the judge will take that into consideration when he sentences you.
3: You're assuming the jury would convict me.
4: I'm not assuming. I know. You realize, Mrs. Richter, you're looking at 2 years. Easy. It's your choice.
3: My choice.
4: If you choose to testify against the people who put you up to this, there's a chance the judge could give you a much lighter sentence. You might get off completely. You need to know, though, there's no guarantee. But if you want out, this is the only way.
0: He is such a dream.
1: Okay.
0: We talked the whole entire time. And he made me laugh so hard that I snorted and it got grape cola up my nose.
1: Hmm. Deep conversations have a way of enriching your life.
0: Haley, seriously.
1: Okay, seriously.
0: And then they had this talk they gave. There's this guy who told us stuff that just made a lot of sense.
1: Such as?
0: Such as, you don't have to believe one way or another. Truth is whatever you believe it is.
1: Yeah, I have an on that one.
0: Haley, everybody gets to God their own way. And there are lots of ways, lots of truths, not just one. Nobody has a monopoly. That's what they told us last night. And it made so much sense. You're umming again?
1: That all sounds good.
0: But you don't believe it, do you? And you know what? That's okay. I accept you. And you should accept me.
1: I do accept you. You're my friend, but...
2: Hey, Jessica.
0: Beau, that was a lot of fun last night. Thanks.
2: Sure.
0: You can sit with us if you want.
2: Thanks.
0: We were just talking about how we should all be able to believe what we want.
2: Yeah? Haley, Jessica told me you're a Christian, right?
1: Yeah.
2: That's great. I respect that. I know some Christians, though, who think they've got the only way to heaven. It's like they can't tolerate any other belief. You know what's weird? Jesus said you aren't supposed to judge other people. And they do it all the time.
0: I'm glad you aren't like that, Haley. That's what I like about you. You're open-minded.
1: Yeah.
2: Oh, Jessica. I've got a book I forgot to give you last night. You got some time before your next class?
0: Sure. See ya, Haley.
1: See ya.
5: So why didn't you say nothing?
1: I'm sorry?
5: I'm Chase. You're Haley, right?
1: Yeah.
5: I heard you talking to your friend there.
1: So?
5: So what kind of sick person are you?
1: What's that supposed to mean?
5: You're a Christian, right?
1: Yes.
5: I'm an atheist. And proud of it. You proud of being a Christian?
1: I... don't think I'm supposed to be proud. I'm thankful.
5: Tell me something.
1: I'll try.
5: You believe in heaven? Like there's a real heaven?
1: I do.
5: And you believe there's a real hell, too?
1: Yeah.

0: Then why are you letting your friend go to hell?
1: I don't understand.
0: You said you really believe this stuff?
1: I do.
0: How much do you have to hate someone to let them go to hell without telling them what you believe?
1: You're an atheist.
0: I don't believe there's a God. But you know what? If I did, I'd sure tell all my friends about him. If I didn't, what kind of friend would I be? I gotta go.
1: Yeah. Bye.
2: I don't know how this will all turn out. He told me there are no guarantees.
3: So you told him no?
2: I told him no.
3: Why?
2: I don't know. It feels so uncertain, so out of control. Anything could happen. It's so... I don't know.
3: Monica?
2: I'm in a jail cell, Tom. People used to respect the name Monica Richter because I had everything under control. Now the very mention of my name is a joke to them.
3: Hey, I don't care what those people say. You're the same beautiful woman I fell in love with.
2: Daddy always told me to be in control. And all my life I did my very best to honor him. I had everything all planned out. Big dreams. All mapped out step by step, goal by goal.
3: Hey, it's all right.
2: No, Tom, it's all wrong. All that I've known, all that I've believed in, it's all been ripped away from me. For the first time in my life, I don't know what to do. Tom, help me.
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5: You've been real quiet. Is something wrong?
1: Just a lot of things I've been thinking about.
5: You're upset that I like Bo?
1: No.
5: Did you see the book he got me?
1: Believe. A whole new approach to life that blows off your blinders.
5: Interesting. Haley, I hope you don't mind me telling you this.
1: What?
5: It's hard for me to confront you because I want to get along. You're my best friend. But as I was reading this book, it hit me. If you really are my best friend, then I need to tell you the truth, for your own good.
1: Go on.
5: Haley, you've got blinders on. Your beliefs, they're holding you back from becoming who you need to be, because your beliefs don't allow room for other beliefs.
1: This is really hard for me.
5: I know. It's all right. Give it some time.
1: But Jessica, I need to tell you something. You can't...
5: End of lunch already? I haven't even eaten yet.
1: Yeah, you better hurry. Jessica? Jessica!
6: She's choking to death!
1: Somebody help!
6: Get the nurse, hurry!
1: She's turning blue! Look!
6: Cough, Jessica! Cough! Haley, get behind her! Heimlich! Come on, girl!
1: Okay!
6: Hands together! Push up!
1: You did it!
7: The nurse is here.
8: Jessica, are you all right, honey?
5: I'll be all right.
6: You're all right.
5: I think you just saved my life.
1: Jessica?
8: Haley, are you all right?
6: No, I'm not.
1: What's with her?
0: Close call. A little too close.

0: And here's some lemonade, honey.
1: Thank you.
0: Hey, that was all pretty traumatic for you, I know. You want to talk about it?
1: That's not it. That's not what upset me.
0: What is it, Haley?
1: Mom, I hesitated. I was watching Jessica choke to death, and I hesitated. If it hadn't been for Chase shaking me out of it, my best friend could have died because of me.
0: Honey, things like this happen so suddenly. It's hard to know.
1: Mom, you don't understand. I've hesitated to tell her about Jesus, too. I was embarrassed. I didn't want to look like a narrow-minded, intolerant Christian. But what if Jessica had died today? She would have gone into hell.
0: Oh, Haley.
1: Mom, I can't hesitate anymore.
2: So, you can stay in control and stay in jail, or you can give up control and possibly be free. You know, sometimes being out of control is not such a bad thing.
3: Feels like a ship without a rudder. Just drifting along, who knows where, bumping into who knows what. I'm not a drifter, Tom, you know that.
2: I know, and I wouldn't want you to be. Instead of a ship without a rudder, what about a ship that's going somewhere, but someone else is steering?
3: Someone with a capital S, I take it?
2: Yeah.
3: Keep trying, Tom. One day you just might get me, but not today.
2: I'm not trying to get you. I want you to know his love for you, his purpose for you.
3: Not today, Tom. I know you mean well. Thank you.
4: Richter? Gotcha, a visitor.
3: Oh, yes. I've been expecting him.
4: You got 20 minutes.
3: I've come to realize something. Sometimes the only way to freedom is to give up control.
5: So this means...
3: First, I'm rehiring you.
5: Oh.
3: And second, I'm going to do it. I'm going to testify.
6: Kind of weird thinking I might not have been around today. To feel the sun on my face, listen to the kids play, see all the pretty gold daylilies in the park. I didn't get a chance to tell you thank you.
1: Hey, what are friends for?
6: Yeah, I have this medical thing.
1: Medical thing?
6: My esophagus is smaller than most everybody else's. I can choke easily.
1: What?
6: So when I was snarfing down my food, well, I shouldn't have.
1: Why didn't you tell me this before?
6: It's kind of embarrassing.
1: You were embarrassed about something that could have cost your life?
6: Yeah, I know. Weird.
1: No, not weird. I think I understand. I've been thinking a lot about something you said the other day, and you were absolutely right.
6: Yeah?
1: If you really are my best friend, then I need to tell you the truth.
6: Oh, that part.
1: Jessica, you need to know something. When you started choking and turning blue, I was scared to death. I'm not the hero type, okay? But God used somebody. You know Chase?
6: That atheist girl?
1: Yeah, it's kind of strange. But God used an atheist to wake me up, to overcome my fear. And you know what? He's helping me right now.
6: What do you mean?
1: Jessica, God is alive. Jesus is real. I know, because I know him. And he loves me.
6: Hey, that's great for you. I just happen to believe something else.
1: What do you believe?
6: I'm not sure, but it's not that.
1: I don't judge you for believing something different.
6: Really?
1: But I do love you as my friend. And because I do, you need to know something. Something I know is true. Jesus loves you, Jessica. He is the only one that can rescue you. And he wants you to trust him on that. And when you do, he'll change your life. He's the only one who can.
7: Hey, Jessica.
6: Oh, hi. It's Bo.
1: Hey, Bo.
7: Hi, Haley. So, you're the hero, huh?
1: I guess.
7: Jessica, tonight's free ice cream night at the Fun Center. You want to come?
6: Sure.
1: You're allergic to ice cream.
6: Shh. Bo?
7: Yeah?
6: Mind if I have just a minute with Haley?
7: Oh, sure. See you tonight.
6: Okay. Haley.
1: Mm-hmm.
6: Thank you for telling me what you believe is the truth. I respect that.
1: Oh.
6: But more than that, I know you told me because you care.
1: Yeah, I really do.
6: Thanks again for what you did for me yesterday and today.
2: And here we are. Welcome to the outside.
3: Oh, it's so bright out here after being in that place for so long. I could just drink it all in. It's so beautiful.
2: And this is just the parking lot. So what's it like being out of control?
3: So far, not bad. Not bad at all.
5: Wow, that was quite a ride to jail and to Haley's school. I don't know about you, but I'm sure glad to be back in the sunshine with Monica and Tom. And I'm also glad that Haley's friend Jessica is going to have a chance to feel that warm sun again, too, after that cafeteria scare. I bet you felt like Haley did today. I know I've been nervous about telling people about Jesus, too. Just because you want to tell someone about Jesus doesn't mean that you're intolerant. It just means that you love your friend and you want them to know him, too. It's like what Chase said in today's episode. It isn't intolerance to share what it means to walk with Jesus. It's showing your friend you love them enough to tell them the truth. Do you know how to tell your friends the truth about Jesus? Today's episode is called One Way, and that one way is talked about in the Bible. In John 14:6, Jesus says this, "I am the way and the truth and the life. No one comes to the Father except through me." Haley's friend thought there were many ways to get to heaven, but it's clear from the Bible that Jesus is the only way. So let's say that your friends agree that Jesus is the only way. Now what? Well, Romans chapter 10, verse 9 puts it simply. If you confess with your mouth that Jesus is Lord, and if you believe in your heart that God raised him from the dead, you will be saved. All you have to do is pray and believe that Jesus is Lord, and then accept the fact that God raised him from the dead, and then you're his, you're saved. It's that simple. But living the Christian life isn't always that easy. Be sure to tell your friends that praying and believing doesn't automatically make you a perfect person. We still need God's help, and we still need each other's help to keep growing as a believer. 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Music was provided by John Campbell. Our executive producer was Terry Ritchie. And as always, I'm Zach. 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
6: It's awesome as Colossimus!
7: Ahoy, mateys! Jonas Squidley, at the helm of the fanship Jolly Roger, setting sail for some new adventures that might just change your tune. Tacos, tunnels, and taming wild animals. That's right. It's time for a new radio adventure called The Armadillo Amigos. The captain and crew set sail up the Rio Lindo River to help a friend rehabilitate armadillos. But keep yourselves alert and aware, for some dirty diggings are going on in the night, and the crew must solve the mystery before it's too late. So here we go with part one of Armadillo Amigos!

0: Land ho!
1: What's the view from the crow's nest, Princess?
0: Land coming up on the starboard, Captain. And so is Sissy Seagull.
2: Shiver me timbers! I spy land! What are your orders, Captain?
1: Just sit tight, Ernest, until we have our heading.
2: Our heading? What's that mean?
3: Ahoy, Captain!
1: Give me the bird's eye view, Sissy.
3: The Rio Lindo River is just ahead, but it looks awfully rough and narrow. Are you sure that Jolly Roger can make it, Captain?
1: I've been up the Rio Lindo many times. We just need to trust the Lord to help us navigate safely. My friend Guillermo needs our help at his ranch right away.
2: Yo-ho-ho! What kind of ranch are we going to?
1: Guillermo has just started an armadillo ranch where he's attempting to rehabilitate armadillos from all over the country.
3: Armadillos?
1: That's right.
2: What's rehabilitate mean?
1: It means that Guillermo is trying to retrain the poor creatures so that people think of armadillos as friends instead of pests.
2: But aren't they wild animals?
1: As far as I know, they are.
2: Why would anyone want to retrain them? I mean, who cares about armadillos?
0: Approaching the Rio Lindo, Captain!
1: Aye, Princess, trim the sails!
2: Shiver me timbers! I'll trim the sails! I've got some scissors right here!
1: No, Ernest, please don't touch the sails. Tell you what, you've done so much already. Just relax and let us handle it from here.
2: But without PJ Pirate, you're a hand short, and I want to help.
1: Well, all right. Give Princess a hand with the mainsail.
2: The mainsail? Aye, aye, sir. Jonah? Wait. Which one is the mainsail?
0: The big one in the middle.
2: Oh, I get it. The mainsail.
0: Now, quick, grab the running rigging.
2: I'm running.
0: Oh, I miss PJ.
1: We all do, Princess. But I know the Lord is really going to use him at the Naval Academy.
3: Ernest, watch out for the boom!
2: What's up?
0: Ernest, are you all right?
2: Shiver me timbers, blow the man down.
1: You need to keep a sharp lookout on board ship. There are lots of spars and rigging that can knock you silly if you're not paying attention.
2: I'm about as much help as a bilge rat.
1: You're learning, Ernest. It just takes a while.
2: Maybe Guillermo could retrain me, too.
1: I suppose anything's possible.
2: I'm gonna change from a landlubber into a real pirate.
0: Sails are trimmed, Captain.
3: Argentina, here we come!

0: Hey, Diego, Juan Carlos, my fellow ranchers. Come in, come in.
1: We have not come on a friendly call, Guillermo.
0: What's wrong, neighbor?
1: Your armadillos have been on a loose again.
0: Oh, no.
1: Tell him about your crops, Juan Carlos.
2: Three entire rows of my corn were uprooted last night. Guillermo, I have much land, and I will not have it destroyed by this silly pest that you call amigos.
0: Juan Carlos, please.
2: I have had enough. If your armadillos escape, they will destroy all my crops. My cattle and my horses will step into armadillo holes and break their legs.
0: Just give me a chance, my friend.
2: No more chances. Diego, you try to reason with him. I am finished.
1: You'd better listen to him. Time is running out.
0: What do you mean?
1: I talked to the policia this morning. If they have one more bad report about your armadillos, the policia are going to confiscate your armadillos and your ranch.
0: Take away my ranch?
1: Si. This is serious. Perhaps you'd better reconsider my offer to buy your ranch.
0: Don't be ridiculous, Diego. My ranch is worth much more than your offer.
1: I am a poor man, Guillermo. Besides, you could move everything to your father's ranch. He has lots of room, and he would love to have you.
0: He does not like armadillos either.
1: And it is no wonder. They have been digging up my pastures also. Abandon this silly venture of yours.
0: It's too late for that now. I have over 100 armadillos. Where would they go?
1: Send them to the bottom of the river. Eat them for dinner. Who cares? Look, Guillermo. You have the best land in the region and you are letting those animals destroy it. Armadillos are pests. Everyone knows this.
0: Once I have rehabilitated them, they will not be pests. They will be amigos.
1: Don't be a fool, Guillermo. You have two choices. Either get rid of your silly armadillos or sell me your ranch. The choice is yours. Hasta la vista.
0: Adios, Diego. Dear Lord, Padre Celestial, you know the desire of my heart. All I wanted was to help my fellow ranchers and the armadillos at the same time. Por favor, help me be a good neighbor, whatever it takes. En el nombre de Jesús, amen.
3: 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Our unsuspecting crew are just sailing up the Rio Lindo and are about to find out why Guillermo has asked for their help. Who has been digging holes in the night? Who has been destroying the crops? It's a mystery that needs solving before it's too late. But listen up, mateys. It's time for Christiane with some exciting news for all our sailors.
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3: Sailors, the Lord says we were fearfully and wonderfully made with one purpose. 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

0: Hear the creak of the rigging? Listen to the wind whip the sails. Yes, boys and girls, Sailor Sam's big schooner, the Porpoise, plunges swiftly through the waves, eager to serve her master. Where is she going? I wish I could tell you, but we'll have to find out from Sailor Sam, an adventurous young man whose hunt for scientific truth takes him anywhere. Yes, anywhere. And with him go his two young cousins, Buddy and Nancy. Aye, aye, mate. It's full speed ahead now for seafaring thrills with Sailor Sam!
1: It's night, almost dawn, and the Porpoise still rides lazily in her mooring lines in the harbor of Belém, Brazil. But the deck of the fleet-footed schooner is the scene of some high-speed action featuring the Ghost of Hook, with Sam and Ole in hot pursuit and Andrefo calling signals to close the trap. Let's go back about an hour or so to the time when Buddy and Nancy were hiding alongside the big diesel engine in the engine room, listening to Sam, Ole, and Andrefo discussing the Ghost of Hook, after Ole proved that the steel hook hand is made of Swedish steel, just like the original hooks had been. Andrefo just finished a long discussion with Sam about the physical properties of the spook he'd seen on the waterfront street in Belém.
2: I tell you, sir, we're after a ghost, not a man.
3: Okay, I'll listen to your idea, but I don't believe in ghosts. Can you prove that this spook is Hook's ghost?
2: Is proof? You want a captain?
3: Yes, sir. Can you furnish proof that Hook is a ghost?
2: That, sir, is a considerable challenge.
4: If it's proof you want, Captain Stone, if it's proof you want, then listen to me.
5: He's on deck! I just saw a shadow over the hatchway!
3: Ole, come on!
6: If you get him now...
1: Sam and Ole quickly and methodically searched the deck and then went over onto the dock. One man forward, one man aft. If the Ghost of Hook is still around, he's now trapped. Ole stands between the ghost and land, and Sam stands between the ghost and the open harbor. Suddenly, Andrefo spots Hook from the deck.
2: There he is against the warehouse wall.
7: He'll have to go through me to get ashore.
8: I've got him blocked off from the open water.
5: Oh, he's heading for the water between the schooner and the dock. He's under the Porpoise!
8: He can't outswim me, that's for sure!
7: There's only one thing wrong with this, Andrefo. He couldn't swim.
5: Hook couldn't swim? But he was a sailor.
7: That doesn't mean a thing. A lot of seamen can't swim, even in a bathtub. Andrefo, if Sam doesn't find Hook, then I don't know what to say.
2: It is a truth that you speak. You got to believe in ghosts, then. Because only ghosts can do what a man couldn't do in real life.
5: Oh, come on, Sam. Come up for air.
9: Ole, he's been down there an awfully long time.
7: Yeah, I better jump out of my closet and get...
5: There, Sam! He just came up! Oh, thank the Lord he's all right.
2: Captain, watch out for the line! You better cling to it, because you seem to be short of air.
8: Thanks, Andrefo.
7: Buddy, clear away the deck rail, and I'll drop a ladder to him.
9: Aye, aye.
7: Sam, wait for the ladder. You're too winded to climb the line. Look out below. Heads up.

0: Have you got some breath left in you, sir?
1: I'm all right now. I thought I was going to burst my lungs.
2: You shouldn't stay under the water so long, Sam. Oh, you sure had me scared. You're the only skipper I've got.
3: We've got, sister dear.
2: That's what I mean.
0: Well, Mr. First Mate, ask the big question.
4: No, did you see any sign of that character, skipper?
1: I didn't see him at all. I dove under the porpoise from the dock and came up on this side. And then I went back down and swam under the wharf. So dangerous swimming under the wharf that I almost lost my direction. You'd have to be a specially trained diver as well as a swimmer to make it out of there.
0: Ladies and gentlemen, I better get to my galley and make some breakfast, as my eyes tell me the first light of day has fleeted past and it's getting into the morning hours. Breakfast will be ready in 1 hour. First, I got to get my shoes on.
3: Aunt Drago, we don't care if you make breakfast with your shoes off.
5: Yeah, yes, so long as your feet don't get on the table.
3: Or you don't put your socks in the oatmeal.
0: You're a grand bunch. And I know you're trying to cheer up an old man who has suddenly become afraid of a ghost. Now about my feet. If it's all the same to you, I'll put my shoes on in case I have to jump feet first.
2: What do you suppose he meant by that?
1: From what Olius told me, Andreyfil came looking for Oli to get spiritual help because he feels his days are numbered. Perhaps we're letting this ghost of hook thing get out of hand. We'd better get our minds back to why we're here. We came to travel up the Amazon River to meet the great chief, Hikoni. He's finally consented to allow white people to visit his tribe.
3: But I thought he was a bloodthirsty killer.
1: Oh, that's the story you hear from white men who try to steal and cheat and generally mistreat his people.
4: Skipper, you know something? You're right.

0: Lord willing, I'll lead Andrefo Moloch to the Lord Jesus Christ today, before it's too late. Okay, Sam?
1: You don't have to ask that. After all the years we've done the Lord's work together, you should know that one man's salvation is the most important work we have.
0: Yeah, I should know that, all right, but I let this ghost of Hooktin get me off balance. Here we are, mature Christians, chasing something we don't believe in, ghosts. But we chase him just the

0: dragging me over to the dockside part of the porpoise for?
1: Oh, just because I like having you around.
0: Me? Buddy, I'm your sister.
1: Well, that's all right. You can't help that.
0: Well, thank you, brother dear. Thank you.
1: You don't have to thank me. Listen, just lend me your ears and head for a while.
0: Whatever are you cooking in your head?
1: Boiled brains. Now listen.
0: Oh, I guess I have to, because I'm a captive audience.
1: Yeah, you sure are.
0: Now listen.
1: Here's where the ghost of Hook dived into the water, right?
0: I guess so. Why?
1: Well, I just got to thinking that maybe the spook didn't dive under the porpoise.
0: Wouldn't that be the easiest way of escape? Well, not for everyone, but if he's a good swimmer.
1: I don't think so.
0: Well, come.
1: Before Sam decided to tie up alongside this wharf, he pulled his chart on this harbor and carefully checked the depth of the water alongside the dock. Mm-hmm. There's really deep water here, almost all the way to the shore.
0: There has to be deep water, doesn't there, buddy? The porpoise has a full keel and a large size, whatchamacallit?
1: Ballast. Well, I think Sam said we have to have 12 feet of water for the fixed ballast to clear bottom.
0: So, how much water is there alongside of the dock line here?
1: 15 feet.
0: How do you know?
1: I just looked at the chart, silly.
0: Oh, you can read.
1: Ha! Sis, you kill me.
0: I thought you said you liked me.
1: Yeah. Don't let it go to your head.
0: Well, anyhow, we're sitting here with only 3 feet of water between us and the bottom of the harbor. And that 3 feet's probably full of junk. Say, Smarty, is that 3 feet at high tide or low tide?
1: Sis, you're a scream. I knew you'd catch that. I have to admit you're sharp. Answer's low tide.
0: That's what it is now, because the deck of the porpoise rides lower than the dock. And at high tide, it rides higher than the dock.
1: Right. At high tide, we walk down the gangway to the dock. Low tide, we walk up the gangway to the dock.
0: Yes. And somebody ought to oil the wheels on the gangway, because they squeak as the tide changes.
1: Sis, will you cut it out? You're breaking into my train of thought.
0: I won't say another word.
1: Okay. We're at low tide now, so I doubt very much the ghost would risk trying to dive under with only 3 feet of clearance. If the schooner should make a sudden lurch up and down, you'd be crushed to death. And as you said, there's debris on the bottom.
0: Yeah.
1: The way I figure it, the ghost swam underwater alongside the dock. I think we'd find a ladder closer to shore. A ladder from the water up to the dock where he could escape. What do you say we take a look along the edge of the dock, sis? Aren't you going to answer me?
0: No.
1: Stop saying no and let's get on the dock and have a look. Nancy, will you stop acting like a goofy bean and quit pulling on my arm?
2: No, we can't, buddy.
1: Okay, if you're scared, then go back to your cabin and lock the door so the big bad ghost won't get you. I'm going ashore.
2: Oh, you can't leave me. Wait, I'll go.
1: Well, come on. Let's find out if there's any place the ghost of Hook could have climbed out of the water. If he grabs us, you yell for help.
3: Andrefo, how many potatoes have you peeled in your career as a ship's cook?
4: Oh, I'd say by the last count about 100 million billion.
5: Ah, fish story.
4: Not at all, mate. I can't count over 10 unless I take my shoes off.
5: Don't do that again.
4: And why not? May I be asking the first mate?
5: You got holes in your socks.
4: Oh, yes.

0: It's an art that I never mastered, Ole. Mending socks has always been a dreaded thing to me, just like the ghost of Hook.
1: Why do you fear the Hook? Did you do him wrong or evil?
0: Are you joking, Ole Olsen? Me do evil to Hook?
1: I admit it doesn't sound logical.
0: But he was an evil man, my old sea dog friend. Yes, sir, Hook was an evil man, that he was for sure. Him and his wicked, wicked hook hand. He could shatter a plank with one blow. The man's skull with no less effort. I was the plague of the seacoast, from the North Pole to the South, and from New York to Hong Kong, laddie. Except for you. You alone could control him.
1: Yeah, that I could. And it was always a mystery to me that I was able to influence him for good. Even after I became a Christian, Hook seemed to have more respect for me. And he did die valiantly.
0: You mean, mate, that after all his years of evil doings, he did one good thing before he died?
1: Yeah, that he did, mate. And he died like a man.
0: Ole, it's a favor to an old friend to sail with you before the mast for many years. Tell me the story of how Hook died.
1: Later, old friend. I came this morning to sit with you and talk about your relationship with the Lord Jesus Christ and how you can know him as your Savior.
0: Later, Ole. I'm not the kind of man who says please very often, but this time I'm asking you with please. I fear that it might be after doing me some good, knowing that my own evil life can end with something good, if a man like Hook can.
1: All right, shipmate. I'll tell you how Hook died.
2: Well, boys and girls, what is the story of Hook? Don't miss being on the quarterdeck next time for more seafaring thrills with Sam.

0: Hi there. We've been waiting for you. We're going to have fun and learn something, too. Because it's time for Fables of Faith. Here are your friends, Uncle Van, Christy, and Bud.
1: What happens if you have a candle and you put it out?
2: It's dark.
1: It's dark, isn't it? Now, if it's dark, is it good to carry a candle or some kind of light around with you so you can see?
2: Uh-huh.
1: Now, what if there are some people around you who can't see and you start trying to be selfish with your candle and you say, oh, this light is just for me and I don't want anybody else to have this light, and you try to cover it up? Do you know what happens when you try to cover it up?
2: You can't see.
1: You can't see. But
2: it
1: what does it do?
2: Out.
1: Sure. It puts a candle out. You know what the Bible says about light? You know what the Bible calls you and me? You
2: the
1: know what?
2: The light of the world.
1: Right. And in the book of Matthew, in the 5th chapter, and in the 14th and 15th verses of the book of Matthew, you know where Matthew is?
2: Yes. It's the first book of the New Testament.
1: First book of the New Testament. In Matthew 5, 14, and 15, Jesus says, ye are the light of the world. A city that is set on a hill cannot be hid. Neither do men light a candle and put it under a bushel. Do you know what a bushel is?
2: It's kind of a basket.
1: A basket. A bushel basket. When he's talking about the candlestick, he says, you don't put it under a bushel, but you put it on a candlestick, and it gives light unto all that are in the house. And then in the 16th verse, he says, let your light so shine before men that they may see your good works and glorify your Father which is in heaven. You know, there's a little story that happened to McKelvey, and he was trying to be selfish with his candle. And he found out how to make a light, and he was going to try to keep it all to himself. Now, let's listen and see what happened to McKelvey, okay?
2: Okay.
3: Hi, children. This is Old Owl speaking. I'd like to introduce you to a few of my friends.
4: My name is Beauregard Bear.
5: And all you lads and lassies, my name is McKelvey Mutt.
3: And my name is Bruce the Goose.
6: Top of the morning to you, my name is Philip the Fox.
7: Hi, I'm Squiddy the Squirrel, and I want to invite you along for a story in the forest.

0: Ah, McKelvey, man, you're a clever mutt, you are. You found out how to make a candle, you have. Now you won't have to keep burning wood like the rest of the folk.
1: McKelvey! McKelvey, come on out. We've got a project going.
2: Yeah, McKelvey. We're gonna...
1: solve a big problem we're having.
2: I was gonna say that.
0: Hoot, man. Gotta get rid of this stuff before they find out my secret. Just a minute, lads. I'm taking a bath and I have to get my robe.
1: Well, hurry. We have to tell the others about this.
2: Yeah, hurry up. We've gotta
1: get going.
2: I was gonna say that.
0: I know. I'll put it in my closet.

0: Toby, can we help?
1: No, man. Stay where you are. I'm okay. I'll just go outside to see them. I can't let them come in here. What's on your mind, lads? And please hurry.
2: Well, we're all
0: gonna meet at Old Owl's.
2: Yeah, I was gonna say that. Meet at Old Owl's.
0: Meet at Old Owl's and talk about our light problem.
2: That's what I was gonna say.
0: Well, say it. Tell him, Bo. Tell him what it's about.
2: Well, it's about...
0: It's about our lights.
1: Oh, man, I cannot be bothered now. I got problems of my own. Come back later.
2: But, McKelvey,
0: We need you to help us, because you're clever and smart.
2: Just what I was gonna say.
1: Smart, maybe, man, but busy. I'll see you later.
2: Boy, he sure is...
0: Acting funny.
2: Yeah, funny.
0: I wonder what he's up to.
2: I was gonna...
0: Well, come on, Bo. We don't have any time to waste. Let's get on over to Old Owl's.
3: Now, what we need for light around here is something that will last and not burn out so quickly.
4: Right. And sticks burn too quickly.
2: And besides, they
0: smoke too much and make ashes.
2: I was gonna...
5: Not only that, old man, but it's awfully difficult getting the sticks lit, especially when they're wet.
4: Fine. We all know the problem. And now does anyone have an answer?
5: I once heard of something called a candle. From what I hear, it may be the solution to our problem.
4: Yeah. What makes a candle so much better than a stick?
5: Well, in the first place, old boy, it's made of wax, which makes it last longer.
0: What about the smoke?
5: Hardly smokes at all, squinty old man.
4: When will it burn when it gets wet?
5: Certainly will, old man. The wax is waterproof.
0: How about ashes?
2: Yeah, ashes.
5: Hardly a trace at all, my friend. As a matter of fact, no ash at all.
4: Where can we find this candle you're speaking of?
5: I hear that McKelvey Mott knows how to make candles.
0: Hey, Bo! Do you think that's what he could have been up to when we went by?
2: I'll bet so. Let's go over to see him before it gets
0: too dark and we can't see where we're going.
2: Just what I was gonna...
4: Well, we'd better hurry. The sun's going down quickly. And after the big rain, all the sticks are too wet to light.
1: Uh-oh. Here comes the gang. I cannot let them see my candle or they'll want one for sure. What can I do? I already have it lit.
4: McKelvey! May we see you for a minute, boy?
1: No, I'll put this basket over it so's they won't know it's here.
4: McKelvey! We need your help, boy. Open up!
1: Oh, hello there. Glad to see you all. What can I do for you?
4: Well, we understand you know how to make candles. And we wanted you to help us make some. We have a terrible problem with light here in the forest, as you know.
1: Well, who told you that, man? I heard tell of a candle once, but making them, that's beyond me.
5: Surely. Don't you remember, old boy? Well, just the other day you were telling me about your new project, and I'm sure you mentioned candles.
1: I tell you, man, you're daft. I'm not a candle maker.
2: Say, McKelvey, what's your wastebasket doing?
0: Doing turned upside down on top of your table.
1: Well, you see, Ma, I was...
0: Here, I'll take it down for you.
1: No, Ma, don't touch it.
0: Hey, there's a candle under it.
1: All right, you found me out. But watch out that you don't get burned.
0: There's nothing to get burned on.
1: What? But it was burning when I put the basket over it.
4: Yes, but when you put the basket over it, you put it out.
1: But I thought I was saving it when I did that.
4: No, McKelvey. When you decided to be selfish and not share your light, rather than saving it, you lost the light you had.
1: Now no one has a light, right?
4: Right. And darkness will be here soon. What do you think we should do?
1: We'd better get busy and light a few of my candles.
2: And leave them out in the open
0: where... In the open where they can burn and be seen.
2: Just what I was gonna say.
6: How'd you like that story?
0: Fine.
6: What did it say about light? What was McKelvey doing with his light?
7: Being selfish and he wouldn't let anybody know about it.
6: But what happened when he put the basket over it?
7: It went out.
6: Do you know why it went out?
7: Because he wasn't shooting it.
6: Well, he was trying to be selfish, and when he put it down, a flame on a candle has to have oxygen to burn. You know what? We breathe oxygen.
7: Mm-hmm.
6: And when you put something over this flame, it cuts the oxygen off of it and it won't burn. So it cuts off the very thing that the flame needs to burn. Now, do you know how we could cut off our flame as far as telling people the good news of the gospel about Jesus loving us? If you know something good and you don't tell anybody, is that kind of putting a flame out?
7: Yeah.
6: Christy, what's another way? Do you know? What about being afraid to tell them because you're afraid of what they'll think of you?
7: When, like, if you had a bowl of candy in your room and you put a bit, took a basket and put it over it.
6: Well, now that's a good way to look at it because, you know, what's candy? That's something that's good, isn't it? And it's something that everyone would like to have. And if you have it and you tell somebody that you don't have it and you put this bowl over it so no one can see it, that's the same way McKelvey did with the light. And it's the same way sometimes we could do with the light that we have in telling other people about Jesus. Do you think this is one reason that we're having this program?
7: Mm-hmm.
6: Is this a way of letting our light shine?
7: Yeah. Yes.
6: What's another way of letting your light shine? Bud, how could you let your light shine?
7: Well, I could teach.
6: What about your friends at school? Can you tell them about Jesus?
7: Yeah.
6: Is that a good way to let your light shine?
7: Yeah.
6: What about your family down in North Carolina? When you talk to them, is that a way of letting your light shine?
7: Yeah.
6: Christy, how's another way you can let your light shine? What about good works? How does that let your light shine?
7: If you don't cheat or something.
6: That's right, and if you don't tell lies. These are good works, but now are these good works, we're supposed to let this light shine so that we can glorify who?
7: God.
6: God in heaven, because God made us, and God gave us the real light. Who is the real light of the world?
7: Jesus.
6: And God gave us a light so that we can shine, and it's just like if you take one big candle and then you light some other little candles from it. You remember how we did? We took a big candle and we lit some other candles from it, and then these little candles, we could light other candles from it, and pretty soon, what happens? It's not dark anymore, is it?
7: Mm-mm. We did that yesterday.
6: That's right, we did, when we had some visitors and we lit our candles. So let's read our verse one more time. Where is it found? In
7: Matthew
6: in the 5th chapter, and verses 14, 15, and 16. Ye are the light of the world, and who is ye?
7: Us.
6: Christy, Bud, and Uncle Van, and everybody who knows Jesus. Ye are the light of the world. A city that is set on a hill cannot be hid. Neither do men light a candle and put it under a bushel, but on a candlestick, and it gives light unto all that are in the house. Let your light, Christy, and let your light, Bud, and let your light, Uncle Van, and let your light, whoever is a Christian, so shine before men that they may see your good works and glorify your Father, which is in heaven.
8: 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Bye for now.
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2: The separatists had successfully reached the rendezvous point, but the barge transporting the women got stuck in the mud. If the captain couldn't free it quickly, local authorities would see the group and thwart their escape to Holland.
3: We're stuck fast, Captain Spencer.
4: Oh, this wretched Humber. I'm sorry, but we aren't going anywhere, folks. Not till the tide floats us again.
5: We cannot wait.
6: Are those our men that wander along the shore? Captain, may we disembark and wade back to shore?
4: Oh, you would not want to do that, Miss Brewster. This here mud will swallow you alive. Sadly, there'd be no way to walk to the shore from here.
3: What about the ship's shallop, Captain? That boat draws much less water. We could row her out of the mud flat into the hoy.
4: Yeah, the shallop carries 16 or 17 people. All we need to do is untie her from the stern.
5: Couldst thou reach the menfolk on shore with this shallop?
4: If we followed the creek out and came back around the flats, we could.
5: After the men are loaded, then you could ferry us and the luggage.
4: I suppose this is all we can do. Robert Barnby, prepare the shallop.
3: Aye, Captain.
2: Robert Barnby quickly piloted the small boat around the mud flats and to the men waiting on the shore of the Humber.
3: I can take 16 of you. Load up.
4: Master Bradford, thou should accompany this first load.
7: Nay, thou should go first, sir.
4: I will stay to make sure the women get off.
8: Hurry, men! We must load quickly! Quicker, quicker! Hurry there!
2: After 16 men had piled aboard, Robert Barnby headed for the Dutch ship that was waiting for them in the middle of the Humber.
9: Welcome aboard.
7: Thank you, sir.
9: I am Captain Barnes.
7: My name is William Bradford. We met back in October.
9: William Bradford. Yeah, I can remember. It's good to see you, man. Okay, sailor. Row back to shore and fetch me another load of men.
3: Aye, Captain.
9: Hurry.
10: Captain Barnes, look. Politie. Coming down from town.
9: Take him. Men on horses. They have guns. It must be the authorities.
10: What do we do?
9: Lift the anchor.
7: We cannot leave our people here.
9: Als ik niet zeil, I go to court. The sailor lost another boat. We cannot stay. Heist the sailor!
2: Back on shore, the others watched with horror as a band of local militia descended upon them. Armed with guns and clubs, the militia rushed around the flats toward them on horseback and on foot.
8: They have a ways to go ere they can reach this part of the shore. We have some precious time. Escape into those trees, men. I will stay here and help with the women and children.
4: Nay, I shall stay here with thee.
8: Thou art a wanted man, William Brewster. They must not find thee. Now run!
2: Years later, Bradford described the scene witnessed from the deck of the Dutch ship. The men were in great distress for their wives and children. They stood there with not a coat to share among themselves. Some had but a penny on them, as all they owned was aboard the Francis. They cried and would have given anything to have been ashore again. But all was in vain. There was no remedy. They must thus sadly part.
11: What happened to the people on shore and those stuck on the Francis?
2: Well, half of the men on shore escaped into the hills. Old Pastor Clifton, his assistant John Robinson, and Thomas Helwys surrendered themselves and stayed to help with the women and children. When the tide had risen sufficiently, the Francis returned to shore and the authorities apprehended all those on board. They brought the group into the town of Immingham, where local tradition says they spent the night sleeping on the porch of St. Andrew's Church. Meanwhile, the town magistrates sent word to the Privy Council about their captured separatists.
12: I assume the men on the ship made it to Holland?
2: If those men could have known what was ahead, they probably would have jumped overboard right there and risked their lives swimming for shore.
9: I am... I've never seen a storm like this in all my life at sea!
10: Wait! They must
5: must be 25 feet tall!
7: Captain, I see land. Is that Holland?
9: No! I believe it's the coast of Norway!
5: Copy, coming towards us! The waves will fall! We're sinking! We're sinking!
9: The Lord judges me for leaving your people on the shore! Please! Forgive me, God!
7: Yet, Lord, thou canst save! Yet, Lord, thou canst save! Call out to him!
9: Help us!
11: What happened?
2: Bradford described the event in his journal.
13: When man's hope and help wholly failed, the Lord's power and mercy appeared in their recovery, for the ship rose again and gave the mariners courage again to manage her. The Lord filled their afflicted minds with such comforts as everyone cannot understand, and in the end brought them to their desired haven, where the people came flocking, admiring their deliverance.
11: Wow.
12: What about the rest of the group stuck back in England?
2: The officials quickly realized they had a public relations disaster on their hands. It would look bad to imprison so many women and children for no other cause than following their husbands. In the end, the authorities just let them go home, glad to be rid of them.
12: I guess I don't understand why they didn't lock up the leaders.
2: It appears the officials just didn't know what to do. How could it be a crime to try to leave the realm without the required license when, on the other hand, the punishment for being a Brownist was banishment?
11: So they all made it to Holland?
2: Yeah. In the end, they all got over. The leaders were the last to arrive after all the women and children were safely across. You can imagine the rejoicing on the dock when William Brewster finally stepped off the boat in Amsterdam.
12: I had no idea how much trouble they had reaching Holland.
11: Yeah, I never really understood why they came to America, but now I think I get it.
2: Wait a second.

0: business in Amsterdam dealt with international commerce, or traffic by sea, as Bradford called it.
1: Probably a tough business for immigrants to break into.
0: Oh, Bradford reported. They soon saw the grim and grisly face of poverty coming upon them like an armed man. Also, the separatist congregation in Amsterdam began arguing about differences in biblical interpretation. Robinson and Brewster had no interest in that fight.
2: What about Pastor Clifton? What happened to him?
0: He had nearly reached the age of retirement by the time they arrived in Holland. The newcomers appointed John Robinson as their teaching elder and William Brewster as a ruling elder.
2: Oh.
0: So they searched for another city in Holland, eventually choosing the town of Leiden. They petitioned the leaders to allow their congregation to move there. But English officials in Holland had the separatists under surveillance. Somehow they learned of the request and wrote their own letter to the burgomaster in Leiden.
3: Who does he think he is, this Englishman?
4: What now, burgomaster?
3: The English ambassador, Sir Rolf Winwood, wrote us.
4: For what?
3: He demanded we refuse that English congregation enter into our town.
4: Why would he say that?
3: He called them English fugitives and religious nonconformists.
4: Why must they conform to English laws in Holland?
3: Aye.
4: The English do not tell us what we moeten doen. He has no right to demand this.
3: I told him that they were very welcome here in our city.
4: Very good, burgomaster.
0: So, the group, about 100 in number, relocated to Leiden. Most became involved in the textile industry, making linen or cloth. Bradford moved in with the Robinson family until he could afford his own place. He hired himself out to a French silk maker to learn the trade. Meanwhile, William Brewster took up residency in Stunksteg, or Stink Alley in English.
1: Sounds like prime real estate.
0: It was a nasty, dark alley full of bad fumes. In 1611, 2 years after arriving in Leiden, Bradford stopped by to visit his friend.
5: Elder Brewster.
6: What on earth is wrong?
5: Look, read this.
6: Ah, there is some benefit in reaching the mature age of 21. Thy uncle Robert did well selling thy land. Congratulations!
5: I shall purchase a loom and begin my own business making fustian.
2: Fustian?
0: It's a fabric made by mixing linen and wool.
1: Isn't corduroy in that category?
0: Yeah, very good. Bradford worked hard for a year, putting all of his earnings back into his business, and in time made enough to purchase his own small home.
1: Not too shabby.
0: He had a strong work ethic and was a very capable young man. Brewster and Robinson had apparently rubbed off on him. He had a solid grasp of spiritual, cultural, and political issues. He also assumed his mentor's finer qualities. Temperance, empathy, leadership skills, and a strong faith in God.
1: I would imagine a guy like that caught the attention of the young ladies.
0: Oh, you're right. But you're getting ahead of me.
1: Oh, sorry.
0: Around this same time, Pastor Robinson also purchased a much larger home. They called it Grenport, or Green Gate. Bradford's inheritance may very well have contributed to the purchase, although he never would have mentioned this in his journal. Robinson's new home was located near St. Peter's Church and provided a larger meeting area for the congregation.
5: I do like it. What a grand backyard. And the wall. 'Tis perfect for the children to roam.
7: Yes, they should love it. But I intend to subdivide the yard for those families who still have not yet found a place of their own.
5: It is a noble plan indeed.
0: Over the next 2 years, Robinson's idea became a reality. A little village sprang up in his backyard while the church continued to swell in numbers. Meanwhile, Bradford worked long hours at his business. One afternoon, a small man with a big personality burst through the doors and into his life. This man had reddish hair and stood not an inch past 5 feet. Dressed in an officer's cloak, he carried himself with the dignity of a king's general.
8: Hello!
5: Hello, sir. Are we under attack?
8: No, no. The Spaniards shall not cause trouble for another 7 years. Art thou William Bradford, the famed weaver of corduroy?
5: Well, I do not know about fame.
8: I am Captain Miles Standish, at thy service.
5: Pleased to meet thee, sir.
8: To be with you when I have a mutual friend. Pastor John Robinson did suggest I pay thee a visit.
5: Pastor Robinson, a dear friend indeed. What can I do for you, Captain Standish?
8: Today is my lovely wife's birthday. I wish to present to her some of Leiden's finest material.

0: material? For her birthday present?
1: Aye. She enjoys sewing clothing for sport and needeth new material. Is that a problem?
0: No. I mean, I just did not. Does that need a particular colour?
1: Bright red.
0: Of course. What does she wish to make?
1: A new pair of breeches, for me.
0: Thou desirest to give her material on her birthday to make you a pair of breeches?
1: Yeah, I know. Seems a touch selfish on my part, but 'tis what she asked for. And Rose is not one with whom to trifle.
0: Oh, I have some samples. Here, how about this?
1: Pastor Robinson claimed my weave was superior. He did not lie. Would 3 yards suffice?
0: For you, sir, perhaps 2.5.
1: And the cost?
0: Because of our mutual friend, it shall be 1 guilder even.
1: Nice material, but not cheap.
0: I beg your pardon?
1: Does thou have a family here in Leiden?
0: Well, no, not really.
1: Be there a lady in thy life?
0: Nay, not presently.
1: Hast thou dinner plans this evening?
0: Oh, well, I...
1: Very well. Thou shalt be my guest this night. Rose shall meet the maker of her gift.
0: Thank you, sir. But I
1: insist. We live above the clockmaker's shop. I shall see thee at 7 of the clock.
0: 7. This looks delicious, Mrs. Standish.
2: Please, William, call me Rose.
1: Master Bradford, you may sit here, next to this charming young lady.
0: Hello, Dorothy.
2: William.
1: You know each other?
0: Aye, we have met. For some time we did together attend the Separatist Church in Amsterdam.
2: Oh,
1: a rare coincidence.
0: It is good to see thee again, miss.
2: And you, William.
3: Dorothy May helps out around the house from time to time. Did you two know each other back in England?
0: Only acquainted.
2: William, did you happen to know Susanna Jackson in Scrooby?
0: Yea, very well.
2: She is my aunt.
0: Oh, amazing. Her father, Richard Jackson, shared the lease on the Scrooby Manor. I spent several years there with Elder Brewster and his family.
2: That is so interesting.
0: Did you hear that the authorities attempted to arrest both Mr. Jackson and Elder Brewster right before we came over to Holland?
2: I did not know. Yes.
1: If I may intrude for one moment, I shall say a blessing so we may eat and carry on with this splendid discussion.
0: Of course. My apologies.
3: William Brewster, what on earth do you have there?
4: Letters.
3: Letters? Correspondence?
4: Nay, for typesetting, my dear. To make books. Thomas Brewer did purchase them.
3: I thought that was but a dream.
4: It is no dream now, my sweet Mary. We shall begin our publishing company next week and call ourselves the Puritan Press.
3: What about your tutoring at the university?
4: I have fewer English students this semester, but I found an experienced typesetter among us. Edward Winslow did apprentice in England and knoweth the trade well.
3: Art thou sure about this?
4: Europe needeth good Puritan books. I shall produce material here that no man dare print in England. And then we shall smuggle it back into the country.
3: But King James hath eyes everywhere. What if he learns of your company?
4: His Grace is more sympathetic to our cause than most give him credit. Our cause is good, and so we rest on the Lord's providence.
5: In short order, William Brewster and Edward Winslow began working. They typeset the books and then hired Dutch presses to print the material. While Brewster printed for the cause, Bradford fell in love. On December 10th, 1613, William and Dorothy declared their marriage vows before a justice at the civic courthouse.
6: Yes, saw that coming.
5: 2 years later, the Bradfords welcomed a baby boy into their home. They named him John, probably after their pastor, John Robinson. These were happy days for the Bradford family, as well as the church. Separatists in England heard of their religious freedom and joined them. The church soon had over 200 members, and the congregation experienced sweet harmony under the leadership of John Robinson. Years later, Bradford would reflect on these days as some of the very best experienced by the congregation. Still, while there was much to be thankful for, troubles brewed just below the surface.
0: Thank you, Elder Brewster, for always giving of thy time.
4: 'Tis time well spent. Has thy wife adjusted to her new role as a mother?
0: Truly, I am in awe of her. She and the boy are well.
4: What troubleth thee?
0: Are you aware that Miss Elizabeth Tilly doth assist Dorothy around the house from time to time?
4: I have heard. It is kind of you to so employ her.
0: But she works so her family might have food. Her father now has acquired the same cough as many of the others in our congregation.
4: It is the fibres in the air.
0: The Tillys are not the only ones who struggle. Word is out of our grueling existence here. Fewer separatists join us from England. Also, some of our young men plan to join the Dutch Navy.
4: Nay, this I cannot credit.
0: 'Tis true. I have spoken to some myself. They no longer remember England. They know only Holland.
4: My own children speak the uncouth tongue so rapidly, I struggle to understand a word they utter.
0: I love our hosts, but I desire my own son to grow up an Englishman, not a Dutchman.
4: Do you know what I fear most?
0: Nay, what?
4: I fear for the souls of our children. Already the manifold temptations and the evil example of the youth here have lured some of our children away.
0: Yea, to the great grief of their parents and dishonor of God. The Bradley children, they break my heart.
4: I fear for my own. Last week, Jonathan did complain to me how the Dutch children celebrate the Lord's Day as a holiday.
0: Dorothy and I have observed a change in Miss Elizabeth as well. And not for the better.
4: It does vex my soul.
0: Must we now leave Holland, Elder?

0: Mr. Bradford does raise valid concerns. Mr. Cushman, Deacon Carver, Elder Brewster, what think ye?
1: I concur with the man. Hast thou not seen the comet?
2: What of it?
1: Last week the English ambassador did claim it signals of war to come.
0: Predicting the future through a comet is reckless speculation at best.
1: A star did signal the arrival of the Christ child.
2: That was different. But the 12-year truce doth expire soon, and should Catholic Spain again invade Holland, it shall be the end of our religious liberty.
1: Didst thou know the Spanish nearly took Leiden last time? People on the streets are fearful, and with good reason.
3: My Puritan press doeth much good from Leiden. If we leave, I know not how we should carry on.
2: Are we so quick to forget the trials we experienced during our escape from England? The imprisonments, the horrendous voyage on the North Sea?
1: Who could forget? But the storm clouds of war gather. Remember the divine proverb, a wise man seeth the plague when it cometh and hideth himself.
0: We live here but as men in exile and in a poor condition. Even should we be spared war, other hardships threaten to scatter us.
1: We sacrificed so much to flee England, and now watch some of our children stray. We must not see our gains squandered by the rising generation. The solution seemeth obvious to me. We must move yet again.
2: And where would we go? Certainly not back to England.
1: I have read about Guyana in Southern America. It has a temperate climate.
0: With a temperate climate cometh much sickness. Also, Spain exercises great power there. They could take our small colony at will.
1: 'Twas the case with the French in Florida.
0: What about Virginia?
4: So the leaders brought the matter to the congregation at large.
5: Moving from England to Holland did prove near impossible. How much more difficult to move to a continent thousands of miles removed?
6: Very true, but dost thou perceive a better solution in light of the threats we face?
7: By doing nothing, we stand to lose everything. Have not the Spanish already lived in the Americas for nearly a century?
0: Ah, yes, but in the far southwestern areas.
8: Will we not be in continual danger of the savage people? We have all read of the atrocities committed by those who live there. Cannibalism. I even read...
0: That is enough, Mr. Tilley, thank you.
6: I believe the writers of those pamphlets and books exaggerate their accounts of the natives so as to glorify themselves and their exploits.
9: Agreed.
0: 9 years ago, we did risk our very lives to move to Holland. Why did we do so?
5: For freedom of religion.
7: Aye, and this freedom may again be in jeopardy.
0: By going... we may also advance the gospel of the kingdom of Christ in those remote parts of the world.
6: Or at least serve as stepping stones unto others for the performing of so great a work.
10: Well said, Mr. Carver.
6: Remember that our condition is not ordinary. Our ends are good and honorable. Our calling is lawful and urgent. And therefore, we may expect the blessing of God in our proceedings.
4: Let me read you what Bradford wrote about the end of this meeting. After many other particular things answered and alleged on both sides, it was fully concluded by the major part to put this design in execution and to prosecute it by the best means they could. Not out of any newfangledness or other such giddy humor, which often influences people to their detriment and danger, but for many important reasons. So the group once again began the process of relocating. During this same year, William Brewster and his assistant Edward Winslow produced a book very critical of King James.
11: William!
12: Mr. Brewster, Mr. Winslow, you two seem busy.
10: Elder Brewster never slows down.
12: So many copies of one manuscript. Perth Assembly? What is this?
10: A masterpiece.
12: Ha! Then I assume you did write it, good elder.
3: Nay, 'twas written by a Scot, David Calderwood. He recently came to Holland to print the book.
12: Ah. And what be the subject?
3: It doth describe the king's latest campaign. He tried to remake the Church of Scotland in the image of his English church.
10: He called an assembly of the Presbyterian bishops in Scotland and forced them to accept the authority of the English bishops.
12: I assume the Scots did not appreciate the king's help. Is James craving war?
10: After the people of Scotland read this, they just might declare war.
12: Should the king ever trace this book back to us, he shall declare war on you.
10: That would be tragic. Did you hear about the Scottish minister last year who printed a book that criticized the king?
12: Nay.
3: They fined him £3,000 and sentenced him to be whipped and set in the pillory at Westminster.
12: I suppose it could have been worse.
10: They also cut off one of his ears, slit his nose, branded his face with the letters SS for stirrer of sedition, whipped and pilloried him again on a market day in Cheapside, cut off his other ear, and imprisoned him for life.
12: So why, then, art thou printing this book?
3: Books such as these shall bring about needed change in the church. There is a risk, but often true faith requireth great courage.
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1: Why would God let my friend's family move away? Now I don't have a friend at school. That's bad.
2: God allows tough things to happen in our lives, but He always works them out for good. Hi, and welcome to Keys for Kids. My name is Zach. When I was about 10 years old, I had to move away from some of my best friends. For a while, I was mad at my parents and kind of mad at God, too. My Sunday school teacher shared a great Bible verse with me, though, Psalm 9:10, which says, "Those who know your name trust in you, for you, Lord, have never forsaken those who seek you." Our story for today is called, What a Plan. Devin looked at the house plan his mom was studying. "I still think you could remove the mudroom and make my bedroom bigger," he said. Mom smiled. "I think we'll trust the designer's plan. We'll find something to do with that space." That afternoon, Devin's shoulders slumped as he walked into the house. "I can't believe my best friend moved. School's not the same without Trav." Mom put down the flooring sample she was holding and gave Devin a hug. "I know it's hard, Dev. Jesus knows it too, and He loves you and promises to be with you. We just have to trust that God has a plan and will use hard things in our lives for good." Devin didn't see how any of this could be God's plan. At school the next day, Devin was trying to choose a spot to have lunch when he saw a table with just one kid at it. He walked to the table and looked at the girl who sat alone. He didn't remember seeing her before. "Can I sit here?" The girl looked up and smiled. "Sure. No one else wants to sit by the new kid." Her smile went away. "No one even talks to me. It's like no one sees me." Devin grabbed a chair. "I could use a friend, too." At home, Devin was excited to tell his mom about Ashley. "If Trav was there, we wouldn't have sat by a girl," he said. "But she needed a friend. Maybe that was God's plan, like you said. Maybe Trav had to go away so Ashley wouldn't feel lonely." Devin looked at the papers his mom was holding. She seemed to be making another tough decision between multiple options for the new house. But what were they? Mom held up the papers. "Which crate do we want?" "Crate?" Devin asked. Mom nodded. "The mudroom in the floor plan got me thinking. What if we finally got that dog you've been wanting?" "For real?" Devin jumped up and down. "For real." Mom put her arms around him. "And I'm proud of you for being a friend to Ashley. Once this plan is complete, maybe she can come meet your new pet." Devin grinned. Maybe he could trust both floor plans and God's plans. So how about you? Have you ever had something happen in your life that made you wonder if God really cares about you? We all go through difficult things in life, but God can use them to work out His good plan in ways we couldn't imagine. When life is hard, remember that Jesus understands what you're going through and promises to be with you. Then trust Him to work out the plan He has for your life. Our key verse is Psalm 9:10.
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0: Here we are again. And it certainly is a good feeling getting together with you folks for another time. We're starting to wrap this story up. Now, as I told you the last time, what Big Jim had said was mighty true. We'd most likely get out of this predicament. And when we did, we'd be the wiser for it. But right now, stuck up in the attic of the old mansion, with the only way out an impossibility, because George Roberts, the escaped prisoner, was right in the room that led to the only exit, we felt pretty discouraged. And we were feeling worse because we knew our parents were worried sick as to our whereabouts, and there was no way of reaching them. Things weren't looking too good on our side. But if we'd known what everybody was going through because of us, we would never have decided on tracking down our lost treasure. Unknown to us, my dad and Poetry's dad had joined the sheriff to help search for us and the criminals. Hard truth, but fact, we'd put my dad's and Poetry's dad's lives in danger. The storm was fierce, and they didn't know how close or how far we were to the trigger-happy George Roberts.
1: It's bad out here, Sheriff.
2: Yeah, don't I know it.
3: What's our plan?
2: We want to try and get to old man Padler's. The bridge is down, but if we use the jeep, we can get across. It's not too deep.
3: No sign of the boys?
4: No, but as I said to the sheriff, they know these woods better than we do.
1: It still doesn't make him immune to danger.
4: Yeah, I might give him a better chance.
3: I'm afraid we can't convince their mothers of that.
2: Yeah, we'd better get started. Leave your car here, Collins. We'll take the jeep.
1: Yeah, fine.
4: Hop in.
3: Thanks.
1: Here, I'll get in on this side.
4: I just hope those two criminals don't find the same shelter the boys find.
1: I'm in. Why are we heading for old man Padler's?
2: Yeah, we were there a while back, but there wasn't any answer. The lights were on, but we figured since there was no answer, he just left them on as a precaution. Then during our search, Al here found a jacket with blood on it. We got to thinking and thought maybe old man Padler was at home, but was maybe being held hostage.
3: You might be right. Are they dangerous?
1: And the sheriff was told to shoot to kill.
3: You didn't tell me that.
1: Well, I didn't want to frighten you. I made the mistake of telling my wife. It upset her.
2: But I also told you we're not shooting to kill until we find the boys.
1: I told her that, but I guess it's just the idea. Anyway, evidently they're dangerous.
2: Only one of them. I don't know the whole story, but it's the prisoner who's dangerous. The guy who helped him escape, it's his

0: I won't take it too seriously and might be able to do it properly. It's nights like these, though, that I wish there was someone to pay me overtime.
1: I'll bet you do. Oh, it is bad out here.
2: I don't know whatever possessed those boys. Poetry said it was curiosity. I'm just glad they had sense enough to send Poetry back with Little Jim. The other boys can pretty much handle themselves. But Little Jim is much too young.
1: How's Poetry feeling?
2: A little cheated that he's not with them.
1: Well, he won't be after he finds out that they're all in for some severe discipline. Although, to tell you the truth, I'll be so glad to see him. It's going to be hard to punish.
2: You're going to have to.
0: And if you don't, I will. This is a dangerous and foolish thing they've done, especially under the circumstances.
1: Don't worry, Sheriff. They'll all get their just desserts, and it won't be with any whipped cream.

0: Well, I reckon it's getting to be around that time. I made the sofa up for you. Want me to
1: help you over there?
2: I can manage. I'm just going to sit by the fire for a while, if you don't mind.
0: Nope, don't mind a bit. That log should last till morning. I'll be up there once in a while to put a fresh one on. Can I get you anything?
2: No, I'm just fine. But I do want to thank you.
0: Well, my pleasure. Bad storm out there. It's nice to have some company, you know.
2: If you can call me company.
0: Sure can. Well, I'll see you in the morning. Let's hope that rain lets up.
2: Night.
0: Night. Remember, if you want anything, just holler.
2: I will.
3: Well, Kurt Henny, how's the Ivy League boy doing now? Don't tell yourself this is going to make good writing material. You could have gone to your dad. There are a lot smarter men who could protect him. What were you trying to prove? That you loved your father? What for? Where's it gotten you? You almost got yourself killed. Maybe I should have died. Probably would have been the best thing that ever happened to me. Maybe I'm going crazy. What am I saying? Why can't I sort things out? There's that tin box with all those letters. The letters with the easy answers to life. Or is Padler right? Believing isn't such an easy thing. And what he was saying about my dad. My dad was a Christian. Hard to believe, but maybe. Midnight. I should get some sleep, but I can't. Maybe I should read. Well, let's take a look at Little Jim's Bible. Pretty worn for a young kid's Bible. He must read it a lot. Let's see. Oh, he underlines verses. What's this? If any man be in Christ, he is a new creature. Old things are passed away. Behold, all things are become new. Well, no one can say the Bible doesn't have good writing style. Let's see what else the little tyke has underlined. For by grace are ye saved through faith, and that not of yourselves. It is a gift of God, not of works, lest any man should boast. A gift of God. What's this? He's written something on the first page. Dear friend who reads this precious book, my mother's writing this for me. I bet he'll be glad when he learns to write. Dear friend who reads this precious book, I have underlined verses that tell about accepting Jesus Christ as your personal Savior. The reason why I underlined them is to make it easy for you to see where, in the Bible, it tells you all about coming to God. I hope you will read and accept Jesus into your heart. A gift of God. A new creature in Christ.

0: That just might be.
1: Mr. Tandler! Mr. Tandler! It's the sheriff! Mr. Tandler! Still no answer.
2: I think we should go in anyway.
1: Well, I'll try once more and then we'll break it down. Mr. Tandler!
3: Wait! Wait! He'll be right there. Mr. Tandler? Mr. Tandler!
4: What is it, son?
3: The sheriff, Mr. Tandler. He's outside.
4: What?
1: Are you all right, Mr. Tandler?
4: Yes, fine. Son, are you...
3: Let them in, Mr. Tandler. Maybe I can help find Roberts for them.
1: Mr. Tandler, it's bad out here.
4: Come in. You're quite a man, son. Hang on, I'm coming. Come on in.
5: Yeah, it's the nicest words I've heard all night.
6: Mr. Tandler.
4: Collins, Thompson.
5: No, wicked out there.
4: Al.
7: I'll get the door.
5: Yeah, we were worried that something was, company, huh?
3: Kurt Henney is the name, Sheriff. I think you're looking for me.
5: You say he's holed up in the old mansion?
3: As far as I know. He said something about an old house. Supposedly a map was there telling him where the money is.
5: Yeah, I know what money he's talking about. It was uncovered years ago. Afraid he's gonna be a disappointed man.
3: You've gotta be careful of him. He's trigger happy.
7: Yeah, we were told.
5: They said they were sending in some FBI men.
3: You're gonna need him.
5: Does he have any supplies to keep him alive?
3: Not that I know of, but he does have a gun.
5: You provide that for him?
3: I did, and I'm not proud of it.
7: We wouldn't expect you'd be.
8: There were some boys, four of them. Did you see them?
3: You mean in the woods?
8: Yeah.
3: No.
4: Collins, you mean the boys are out there somewhere?
5: Except for my son and little Jim. They went after their lost treasure or whatever and got caught in the storm.
9: Oh, Lord, I had a feeling about that, but I was hoping I was wrong.
3: I'm glad we didn't run across them. No telling what Roberts would have done. He doesn't have too much respect for life.
5: How did you get involved? You don't look like a...
3: criminal? It's a long story, sir. One that I have a feeling I'll be telling over and over again to a number of people.
5: Kurt Henney.
3: Yes. I know your question. I'm Judge Henney's son. Just briefly, George Roberts was sentenced by my father to life imprisonment. I was holding a workshop for writers in the prison, part of the rehabilitation program. They found out who I was, threatened to kill my father if I didn't cooperate in the escape, and...
5: Your arm. What happened?
3: That was Roberts. I don't know if it was deliberate. I'd imagine so. Mr. Tandler here doctored me. I guess you might say he saved my life. I came in here, holding a gun to him, and he acted as if I was company coming for Sunday dinner.
4: Oh, no, Kurt, cut that out. He was in need.
5: Well, I'm going to have to take you in, son.
3: I know that, but can I make a suggestion?
5: Sure.
3: I'm not running anywhere. Go after Roberts. I'll be here when you get back. Answer all your questions, but if you've got other innocent lives out in that storm and Roberts is loose... Well, you could have more than just an escaped prisoner on your hands. And I'm not exaggerating.
5: I know. All right. Thanks for the coffee, Mr. Tandler. Let's go.
10: We'll see you.
8: Pray for us, Mr. Tandler.
4: Well, that goes without saying.
5: We'll be seeing you, Henney. Thanks for your cooperation.
3: It's the least I could do.
5: Yep, here we go.
4: Take care now!
7: See you later!
3: Mr. Tandler? Those boys they were talking about.
4: Yes?
3: Are those the ones who wrote those letters?
4: Yes, four of them.
3: You're going to be praying for them, aren't you?
4: Well, of course.
3: Well, I'd like to do that too. Only, I don't know how. Could you help me?
11: Could he help him? Oh, yes, Mr. Tandler could help him. I guess I can't give it a secret. In the midst of all this chaos, Kurt Henney comes to know the Lord. But I don't want to go any further. I'll just wait until next time, when a lot more of Paul Hutchins' story starts to unfold. Until then, let's be thinking and praying for one another. The Lord bless.

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0: And now, Chapter 14 of Treasures of the Snow. When Lucien discovered his little horse had been broken into a million pieces, he was heartbroken. He ran to the old man in the mountains and poured out his sorrow. All the fine work he had done was lost, and the contest was tomorrow.
1: I just wanted them to know I can do something well.
2: You know, Lucien, your skill, when used for your own ends, will never buy you love. It may buy you admiration and envy, but never love. If that was what you were after, you wasted your time.
1: Then it is all no good. There seems no way to start again and to make them like me. I suppose they never will.
2: If you want them to like you, you must make yourself fit to be liked. You must use your skill in loving and in serving them. It will not happen all at once. It may even take years, but you must keep on. You have a strange, puzzled look on your face.
1: It's just that... it doesn't matter.
2: I would guess that your mind was thinking, now how can this old man talk of loving and serving others when he lives alone high up in a mountain and never speaks to anyone but me? Is that what you were thinking?
1: I don't even know your name.
2: Then you were thinking that?
1: Yes. But it doesn't matter.
2: You're right, my boy. It does not matter. But I think it would help if I told you my story. But you must make a promise to me.
1: What?
2: That it will be our secret. I have never told this to another person. But since you have trusted me with your story, I will trust you with mine.
1: Oh, monsieur. If you do not want
2: no,
1: to,
2: I... No, I think I should. For me to say things without telling you why I feel that way is not fair to you. I think my story will help you. You have gone through many sorrows these last few months, and you've had a great deal of loneliness. Perhaps my story will help. Now, it began...
1: You really trust me, monsieur?
2: And why shouldn't I?
1: No one else does.
2: No one else has seen the Lucien I have seen.
1: I promise I will keep your secret.
2: Good. Now I will begin. I was an only child, and there was nothing in the world my father would not give me. If ever a child was spoiled, it was I. I was a clever boy, for all my selfishness. And when I grew up, I was given a good place in the bank. I worked hard and climbed to the top. I fell in love with a girl and I married her. God gave us two little sons. And for the first few years of our life together, I believe I was a good father and a good husband. But I got in with a bad lot of friends who flattered me and invited me to their homes. They were interested in gambling, and they drank heavily. I admired them and began to learn their ways. Gradually, I began to spend more and more money on drink and gambling. I need not tell you about those years. I was less and less at home, and often came home drunk in the evenings. My little boys grew to fear me and dislike me. My wife pleaded with and prayed for me, but I could not give it up. Drink had me in its grip, and I knew of no power stronger than myself that could free me. Our money began to dwindle away, and people began to talk about my bad ways. The bank manager warned me twice, but the third time, when I was found drunk and disorderly in the streets, he dismissed me. That day I went home sober and told my wife I had lost my job. She simply replied, "Then I shall have to go out and work. We can't fail our boys." I tried to find another job, but my story was known and no one would employ me. I tried to earn money on the gambling tables, but I never had any luck. I lost the little money I had. My wife went daily to work, as well as looking after the house and the boys, but she could not earn enough to keep us all. One day she came and told me we were in debt and could not pay. I was desperate for money to pay our debts and to buy myself more drink. I had not worked in the bank as a high and trusted official for nothing. I knew the ways of it inside and out, and I decided to commit a robbery. My plan, which was a skillful one, succeeded, but it was not quite skillful enough. I was discovered and tried, and as I could pay nothing back, and the robbery was a heavy one, I was condemned to a long term of imprisonment. My wife had been ill for many weeks. 3 times she came to the prison to visit me, pale and worn to a shadow. A few weeks later, a policeman escorted me to her bedside to say goodbye to her. She was dying. They said she died of consumption. I say she died of a broken heart, and that I killed her.
1: Monsieur, I am sorry.
2: Please let me go on. I sat beside her for 24 hours with her hand in mine. She spoke to me about the love and mercy of God and about the forgiveness of sins. I stayed with her until she died, and then the policeman took me back to prison. I remember little about the months that followed. I seemed numbed and lost in despair. I had only one comfort. All my life, I had loved wood carving, and in my spare hours, they let me have my tools and whittle away at bits of wood. I grew more and more skillful, and a kindly prison warden used to take my work out and sell it in the town. I earned a little money in that way and saved it eagerly. One day, I supposed I should have to start again. But the day came sooner than I expected. I was summoned to the governor and told that in 3 weeks' time I should be a free man because of my good conduct. One thing I was determined. My boys should never see me again, nor know where I was. They had been adopted by their grandparents, and I knew they were growing up into fine boys with good futures ahead of them. To them, I would be as though I were dead. Beyond that, I knew nothing. The governor helped to give me a fresh start, but I wanted to leave no traces of where I was going and refused his help. When the day of my release came, I walked out with my little sum of money in my pocket and took the first train up into the mountains. I got out at this village because I saw a man in difficulty with a herd of cows who were trying to push through a broken fence. I helped him get them back into the road and then asked him if he could give me work. He did not need me, but pointed to a chalet halfway up the mountain. Up there, he told me, was a peasant whose son had gone down to the lake towns to learn a trade. He badly needed someone to take the place of his son. I found the chalet, and the man himself was chopping wood outside when I arrived. I went and stood in front of him. I was tired and hungry, and very sick at heart. Good day to you, monsieur.
3: Good day. You just got off the train?
2: Oui. I hear you need a herdsman. Will you take me?
3: You are not from our village.
2: True.
3: Where do you come from?
2: Geneva.
3: Where is your work?
2: I have none.
3: But what have you been doing up to now?
2: I do a...
3: Yes.
2: I have just come out of prison.
3: Why were you in prison?
2: For stealing money.
3: How do I know that you will not steal my money?
2: Because I want to start again, and I am asking you to trust me. If you do not trust me, I will go away. He looked me up and down. Then he held out his hand to me. I sat down on the bench beside him, and I wept. Prison makes a man weak. I worked for that man for 5 years, early and late. My only joy was to work for the man I loved and who had received me when everyone else had cast me out. I often wondered why he did it, until one night I heard him talking to his son, who was home from town for the weekend. His son asked him why he took in a prisoner without any character. Surely it was a very unwise thing to do. The farmer replied,
3: "My son, Christ received sinners, and we are his disciples."
2: It was on that day I began to believe in the love and mercy of God. 4 years later, my master began to grow weak and ill. The night before he left this earth, he spoke to me, as my wife had done, about the love and mercy of God and about the forgiveness of sins. I accepted Christ's forgiveness. When he died, his son gave me the chalet for my own. I've lived here ever since. I have only one friend, the shopkeeper in the town who sells my wood carvings. He sometimes gives me news of my sons. They have grown up into good men, and they have done very well. One is a doctor, and one is a businessman. They do not know I am alive, and it is better that way. And although I cannot pay back the people I robbed, for I don't know them, I am working hard. I have now saved nearly as much money as I stole, and when I have saved the whole sum, I will seek for some person who truly needs it, and to him I will pay my debt. You tell me there is no way to start again, but you are wrong. I have seen far, far more deeply than you have done. Our past we must leave to God. Are those your tears, Luchan?
1: I have never heard such a story.
2: And only you know the whole story, our secret.
1: Monsieur, thank you. You have made me understand so many things.
2: And if you come to understand and accept the forgiveness of God through Jesus Christ, I will know my life has value. It's getting dark. You should be going.
1: Yes, monsieur. And thank you. Thank you.
0: Lucien walked home thinking of the old man's story. He knew now that he couldn't restore Danny's leg, but one day he might get the chance to do something great for him. And for now, he would live his life as if he had started all over. It was a beginning that would open doors to happenings he could not have imagined, and his own encounter.

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0: Hi, this is Chris. Welcome to Odyssey. We're just getting ready for a time of wonder and discovery. 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
1: Hiya, kids. Is everybody having fun?
2: I think I'm feeling depressed.
3: That's very poetic.
4: Impressive.
1: Where's my brain?
5: I told her to be here.
2: I've got a bad feeling about this.
6: Pokenberry Falls, here we come.

0: Testing, 1, 2, this is working. Okay, it's working. Here you go.
1: The Barkley Family Chronicles, take 1.
0: This is a tape for Stuart Reed Barkley.
2: That's you, Stuart. See Daddy with the microphone?
0: No, Stuart, don't. Eat the microphone. Give it to Daddy. Give it here.
1: Let me. Thanks, Stu. Hey, Jimmy here telling you for all your insurance needs, you can call.
0: Jimmy, cut it out. This is supposed to be serious, Stuart. You're only a year old now, but maybe you'll appreciate hearing this when you're older.
1: Yeah, when you're older and looking for a cassette tape to record over, this will be the obvious choice.
0: We want to tell you a story about Pokenberry Falls.
3: It's in New England, by the way.
0: Thank you, Donna. We want to tell you about our trip there.
4: And why we went there.
0: And what happened while we were there, and, well, you'll see. The story begins...
1: Once upon a time.
0: ...when I got a mysterious postcard in the mail.
3: That's not where it started, Dad. It started after the postcard.
0: No, wait a minute.
4: She's right, George. It really started the day you graduated.
0: All right. It started at my graduation from seminary.
1: I'm so proud.
5: William Bailey. George Barkley.
1: All right, Dad. I love the row.
6: Way to go, Dad. Yeah.
4: Love you, George. Wave to Daddy, Stuart.
5: Jamie Phillips.
0: Well, afterwards, my family spared no expense and took me to Burger World for a graduation meal.
1: It was Stuart's idea. He loves Burger World.
0: Really? Is that why we always put him in a high chair and feed him Cheerios while we try to choke down those greasy burgers?
1: I don't believe it. Are you guys listening to this unappreciative...
3: The tape's still running, guys.
4: Allow me. Stuart, you used to love Burger World because it had a lot of bright colors and a man in a clown outfit.
7: Hiya, kids! Welcome to Burger World! Is everybody having fun?
8: Great. Yeah.
1: Tell me honestly, Mr. Clown, you really like wearing all that makeup, don't you?
7: It's a hobby. Have fun at Burger World!
0: Nice choice. Thanks for bringing me here.
1: Oh, we just wanted you to see what kinds of job opportunities you'll have now that you graduated from seminary.
3: How are you at playing bicycle horns, Dad?
4: No, Stuart. The Cheerios go in your mouth, not in your nose.
1: Seriously, Dad, now that you've graduated, when are you going to get a real job?
0: Well, funny you should mention it, but there is a potential offer in the works.
3: What's that mean?
4: Yes, George, what does that mean? You didn't tell me about an offer.
0: Well, I wanted it to be a surprise. Tom Riley told me this morning that the pulpit committee has made a decision. They're going to recommend to the church that I be hired as the full-time pastor.
4: That's wonderful,
1: Dad.
4: All
1: right, Dad, regular paychecks are here again.
0: Not so fast. I mean, the church hasn't cleared it yet.
1: Yeah, sure, as if they won't.
0: Well, maybe they won't, and maybe I'll say no if they do.
3: Well, you're kidding. Why would you say no?
0: Well, because I'd want to pray hard and long first just to make sure it's God's will.
1: Oh, that.
3: Leave it to you to take the spiritual point of view.
1: You're such a pastor.
0: Look, Tom suggested we get out of town for a few days while the church talks about it. He figured we could use some time away, all things considered.
4: Well, yes, but where? I mean, just because you graduated doesn't mean we suddenly have money.
0: True, but we could, you know...
9: Excuse me. I didn't mean to eavesdrop, but... Well, no, I did. I did mean to eavesdrop, to be honest, but... Maybe I could help you with that question.
0: You can? What, are you, a travel agent?
9: Oh, no, sir. My name's Ellis Birch. I sent you a postcard.
0: You sent me a postcard? You know who I am?
9: Oh, I sure do. You're why I'm here. Don't think I'd come to Burger World otherwise.
1: Not even for the clown?
9: Well, it wouldn't even be an odyssey either. I'm the one who sent you the postcard from Pokenberry Falls a couple of weeks back.
4: Pokenberry Falls? I remember.
0: Yeah, all it said was, wish you were here. I mean, we couldn't make any sense of it. You sent it?
9: I thought it might pique your interest a little.
0: Well, I thought it was a mistake.
9: Oh, no mistake, Pastor. I'm here to represent the First Church of Pokenberry Falls.
0: Oh, represent them for what?
9: Well, to be honest, I'm here to ask you to come to Pokenberry Falls to consider being our pastor.

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5: 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Got her, get out. 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
7: So, Ellis Birch from First Church in Pocanberry Falls asked me to come to be their pastor.
8: Did you say no? Did you say you thought he was funnier than Burger World's Mr. Clown? I don't think so.
7: Well, I thought it was worth discussing.
8: Dad, the man was wearing a hat that had fish lures stuck to the rim.
7: Well, he was a little offbeat, yes, but...
8: And what did you do with this offbeat man from Podunk Falls?
7: Well, I invited him back to the house to talk.
9: Well, anyway, we haven't had a full-time pastor for, about 2 years or so. So I've come here to ask you to consider it.
7: But why me?
9: Well, you were the last one on the list, you know.
7: What?
9: I mean, the last one to be considered because we didn't know about you. See, Alan Reynolds' second cousin, Argus, lives over in Connellsville, and I guess he happened to be in Odyssey and heard you preach, and he was real impressed. The rest is history.
7: Rest of what?
9: The story. Argus told Alan about you, and Alan told the search committee at First Church, and here I am. So let me lay my cards on the barrelhead.
7: Cards?
9: Postcards.
7: Oh.
9: See? Ah. These are pictures of Pocanberry Falls.
7: Hmm.
9: I thought you might be impressed with its beauty. We're mighty proud of how beautiful it is.
10: Oh, it does look beautiful.
7: You have mountains there.
9: Oh, New England's full of them.
11: Why are all the cars from the 1950s?
9: Oh, well, to be honest, the cards are a little old. I forgot to bring recent pictures.
8: Yeah, tell me, is the town itself black and white, or did you have it colorized too?
9: Well, we've got some local color.
7: Pocanberry Falls, New England's most popular resort near Rupert. Rupert?
9: Oh, Rupert's the closest city.
7: Oh.
9: See, Pocanberry Falls was sort of a getaway for rich folks who wanted to relax. You know, play some golf in the spring and summer, ski in the winter.
10: Ski.
9: The Lionel Hotel in Pocanberry Falls is world famous in New England.
8: Rich people, huh?
10: It looks charming.
7: Well, Ellis, this is all very interesting, but
9: now, I am prepared to fly the entire family to Pocanberry Falls so you can consider it firsthand.
7: On such short notice?
9: Well, you don't have to go right away unless you want to. Though I thought you said you wanted to leave town for a few days anyway. It's up to you. I can always come back for you later.
10: Come back for us?
9: Yeah, I got my own plane.
10: Oh.
8: The church has a plane? Wow.
9: Well, not the churches exactly. To be honest, it belongs to Barry Lionel. He owns the hotel, the plastic factory. He's chairman of the board of trustees for Pocanberry Falls College. And, yeah. He's also the head deacon of our church.
7: Oh.
9: But look, I'll leave you this packet of information about the area. It'll give you a basic history and pertinent details. Then, if it's all right, I'll check back with you later in the day. You just let me know if you want to go, and we'll go.
7: Well, thank you, Mr. Birch.

0: right?
1: Wrong. I think we should go. In fact, I think we should go this week. You said Tuesday would be all right, right, Mary?
0: Now, wait a minute.
2: Well, Jimmy and Donna's schedules are clear. Connie said she and her mom can take care of Stuart, and the Johnsons will make sure to feed Normal. We're covered.
0: But why?
1: Well, take a look at this dossier. First Church is Pocanberry Falls' only church. Most of the town works for the hotel or the factory. There's a private college with about 1,200 students. There are 6 projected housing developments around the town. It's expected to be the next major suburb.
3: Suburb to where? Rupert?
0: But, Dad, Odyssey has all those things. Well, what's wrong with that? What's wrong with staying here, with our friends, at our church?
1: Well, nothing's wrong with staying here. If the church offers me the pastorship, saying yes is the obvious thing to do. And that's what makes me wonder. It's obvious. The obvious thing isn't always the right thing. You know that.
0: Yeah.
1: So I've been praying about it ever since Ellis walked out the door, and well, maybe it's from God. I don't know, but if Ellis is willing to fly us there, I'm willing to give God a chance to talk to us about it.
0: I've got a bad feeling about this.
1: Donna, you've been here your entire life. I know how you feel, but I simply can't say no. That's the easy thing to do. I believe there's more to it than what we think. I'll call his hotel now. If he doesn't mind waiting, we'll go on Tuesday.
2: Tuesday it is.
3: Well, Pocanberry Falls, here we come.
1: Give that back, Beaster. Thank you. So we went on Tuesday.
0: So much for a rich man's plane, too.
3: Yeah, it was an old, what did you call it, Dad?
1: I think it was a 6-passenger Cessna.
3: Right, an old Cessna. You know, with a hand crank engine.
2: Stop exaggerating.
3: Well, it was no Learjet, that's for sure.
1: So, is this what you do for a living, Ellis? You're a pilot?
4: Sometimes. I fly planes, I drive cars, I fix engines, I do a little of everything, you know. Technically, I am an executive associate to the office of the president.
1: Meaning?
4: I'm Mr. Lionel's gopher.
1: So we got to Pocanberry Falls, oh, I guess it was...
0: 100 hours later.
1: Oh, it was not.
0: It felt like it.
1: Well, it was late that afternoon.
3: And then we dive-bombed to the runway.
1: Jimmy. We had to drop suddenly to clear the trees around the golf course. The runway was on the edge of the Lionel Hotel Resort, and we were really impressed, too. You, most of all, Jimmy.
3: Well, the place was impressive, but that was the resort. The town was a different story. You noticed that Ellis didn't drive us through town to get to his house.
1: Don't get ahead of the story.
3: All right.
1: Like Jimmy said, we went straight to Ellis's house where we met...
4: My wife, Vivian. Viv, say hello to the Barclays.
5: Oh, it's very nice to meet you folks. Thanks for coming such a long way.
1: Oh, it's our pleasure.
0: Hi.
4: And where's Amy? Amy! Oh, she's our granddaughter. Moved in with us a few years ago after her parents, our son and his wife, died in a car accident.
2: I'm so sorry.
4: Amy! Where is she, Viv?
5: Well, I told her to be here. You know how she is.
6: What do you want?
4: Oh, there you are. I want you to meet the Barclay family, remember?
6: Oh, hi. Stop the story right there.
1: Why?
6: Well, I think it's important for Stuart to understand something.
1: Oh, yeah.
3: Wait,
6: Stuart, one day when you're older, it'll make sense what happened next. But I have to tell you that Amy was absolutely gorgeous. Wasn't she?
1: Mm-hmm.
2: Beautiful.
6: Maybe the prettiest girl I've ever seen in my life. Which is why Jimmy nearly tripped over his tongue when they were introduced.
4: I did not.
6: No.
4: And this is Donna.
6: Hi.
4: And Jimmy?
3: Hi.
1: Steady, yeah. Son.
3: Nice to meet you.
4: Don't worry, Jimmy. Amy has that effect on boys.
3: Effect? What effect?
4: Exactly. So, Viv, what's the plan? Should I take them straight over to...
5: No, Ellis. They're staying with us.
4: With us? But what about...
5: It's not quite ready. Plumbing problems.
1: Are we causing some kind of inconvenience?
4: Oh, no. We were going to let you stay at the parsonage, but, well, obviously...
1: There's a plumbing problem.
5: Oh, actually, it's the pipes.
1: The pipes?
5: They haven't finished putting them in.
6: The parsonage doesn't have indoor plumbing?
4: Oh, not since we ripped them all out to replace them. Just part of the renovation.
5: Right.
4: You'll stay with us. Plenty of pipes. Plenty of water, plenty of plumbing, for all.
5: We'll put George and Mary in the guest room. Donna, you can stay in Amy's room. Jimmy, if you don't mind, we'll put you on the sleeper sofa in the family room. Okay, now, let's get your things inside so you can just freshen up.
4: Uh-huh.
5: Just right around the corner there.
1: Well, Ellis, after we get cleaned up, if you don't mind, I'd really like to wander around town a little.
4: Oh, don't you worry about that. To be honest, I've got a full itinerary worked out for you.
1: You mentioned that I'll meet your deacons.
4: Tomorrow afternoon.
1: And preach at your midweek service?
4: Tomorrow evening.

0: Ashley.
1: We were going to have you preach on Sunday morning, but figured it's the same congregation in either case.
2: I was wondering.
0: And in the meantime, I'll show you everything I think you should see, just to give you an impression of the town, okay?
2: All right.
0: We'll take the entire family and...
3: Grandpa?
0: Yes, Amy?
3: Why don't you take Mr. and Mrs. Barkley and I'll show Donna and Jimmy around?
1: I think it'd be much better if the family stayed together. Don't you, Ellis?
0: Probably. Thanks anyway, Amy.
2: Well, actually, Amy may be onto something. It probably would be more interesting for them if they went with her. Do you drive?
3: Uh-huh.
0: To be honest, I'm not sure that...
3: Oh, don't be like that, Grandpa. It'll be a lot more fun this way. What do you think, Donna?
4: Well, anything's okay with me.
3: Jimmy?
5: Sure, I'll go with you.
3: Then it's settled. Let's go.
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7: So, Stuart, we got settled in at the Birches, freshened up.
4: It felt like we entered the Twilight Zone.
7: And Donna, we agreed that we liked Ellis and Vivian.
4: Yeah, but...
5: They had a giant moose head hanging in their family room, Dad. It kept smiling at me. And then Ellis showed me his model collection.
7: Models are normal.
5: Model teeth, Dad. Dentures of all shapes and sizes.
7: His father was a dentist. Look, every town has people with quirks. Even Odyssey has quirky people that an outsider might consider weird. It's what's behind the quirks I wanted to see. So, to get back to the story, Stuart, Ellis and Vivian took Mary and me around town while Amy kidnapped Jimmy and Donna. First, we drove back to the hotel, and he showed off the nicely manicured golf course and park and all the best that there was to see.
0: Well, folks, we have an Olympic-sized swimming pool and a banquet hall where big bands come from all over the world to us.
8: Impressive.
7: This is all very nice, Ellis, but, well, I was wondering if we could take a look at the town.
0: The town?
8: Mm-hmm.
7: Yeah, I want to see where the people live and shop, and please, just get us away from the tourist areas.
0: Downtown, huh?
1: Downtown, Ellis.
0: Uh-huh.
7: I realized once we got into the downtown area why Ellis was so hesitant to take us there. What were your first impressions, Mary?
8: Well, the rustic town I saw on the postcards had been replaced by a town that was pretty old and worn out.
7: The glory days of that popular resort town were long gone.
8: It's like the Lionel Hotel lived on, a castle on the edge of a wrecked village.
7: That's very poetic, Mary.
8: Thank you. I've been practicing for that line.
7: Buildings that once had department stores in them were all boarded up. One of the two theaters had closed down.
8: I saw a lot of signs for the unemployment and social service offices.
7: Poor Ellis and Viv. They did their best to explain.
0: Well, you see, to be honest, it's the darkness before the dawn for Pokenberry Falls. Lots of houses are going to be built on the outskirts of town.
1: Oh, yes.
0: 6 different developments. That means something.
1: And I know it's not much to look at on the outside, but inside the town has a lot of heart.
8: Uh-huh. Oh, I think it's very quaint.
7: Where are all the people?
0: Well, most are working up at the factory. Oh, and it is off-season for the tourists.
7: Really? Well... What's on season for the tourists?
0: Oh, well, that's hard to say. Our peak season is, to be honest, kind of off and on, really. No identifiable time.
7: I see. Sort of.
0: How about I show you the college?
1: Yes.
0: That's nice.
1: Mm-hmm.
7: Well, will we get to see the church?
0: Sure. It's right next to the college.
5: Meanwhile, Amy took us on her own tour in her 1973 Pinto.
4: It wasn't really a tour. She took us to her favorite hangout, the falls.
5: The actual Pokenberry Falls.
3: Here we are. I thought some of the kids might be hanging around.
4: Kids?
3: My friends from school. Sometimes they ditch and come up here.
5: So, this is Pokenberry Falls' falls?
3: Yep.
5: But I thought it would be like a waterfall. This is just a big pipe pumping water into a tub of cement.
3: That's right. I think there used to be some big waterfall here, but they got rid of it when they put in the factory. I guess that was during one of the wars. I don't know which one.
4: You're telling us that Pokenberry Falls doesn't have any falls?
3: That's what I'm telling you. See, it's a good thing I rescued you from my grandparents. They'd be trying to tell you what a great place this is to live, that the town is headed for some kind of golden age, and I think they really believe it. I don't. This place reminds me of what Pokenberry Falls really is, a big fake. A dead town with a lot of dead people. A pretty tombstone on top of a lot of graves.
4: Oh, I knew it.
5: There's nothing here?
3: Nothing. unless you're rich enough to stay at the hotel or desperate enough to work at the factory.
4: What kind of factory is it?
3: Plastics. I think they make the shells for computers, keyboard letters, stuff like that. It's the big topic of conversation in restaurants. Will this year's letter Q have a curl on it or a straight line?
5: You're kidding.
4: I think I'm feeling depressed.
3: Just wait. Grandpa will present you all with some gold-plated keyboard letters that spell out your name.
5: So why do you stay?
3: You think I have a choice? My grandparents are the only family I have left, so until I'm legal, I'm stuck. I'll tell you one thing's for sure. On my 18th birthday, I'm out of here.
4: It must be awful to be trapped in a place you hate so much.
3: It's a nightmare. You'll find out soon enough if your dad takes the job. Come on, there's something I want you to see.
2: Let me interrupt for a minute here, because while you were cavorting up at the falls, we were driving around Pokenberry Falls College towards the church.
0: And that is the college.
2: It's small.
0: Yeah, to be honest, we like it that way. Our professors can give students more personal attention.
8: You said it's a private college?
1: Well, we like to say it's Ivy League.
0: Because we have ivy all over the place. Anyway, oh, there's the church up ahead. It's right next to the college, so chapel services can be held there. Mr. Lionel insists that the students go to chapel. He's a very big stickler about it.
2: Well, that's good. Who handles the chapel services?
0: You, if you take the job.
2: Really?
0: Didn't I mention that? Oh, dear, where's my brain? Your position includes being the chaplain for the college.
2: Interesting.
8: It's a beautiful church.
0: Let me just drive around the front.
1: Maybe we should go on, Ellis.
0: Good idea.
2: No, wait a minute. Isn't that a police car?
0: Is it? Well, what do you know? It is. Say, let's see about some dinner.
2: Hold on. There are two police cars, and their lights are flashing. Don't you think we should make sure everything's all right?
0: No, really.
1: You better stop the car, Ellis.
0: Oh, all right.
8: I think it's worth mentioning that the church really was beautiful. It was a modest-sized stone building, modeled after some European church, I guess, with large wooden doors and stained glass windows. I fell in love with it.
2: It must have been at least 200 years old, and with the old college buildings and woods in the distance behind it.
8: And the setting sun.
2: Yeah, it was gorgeous, mm-hmm. Which is what made the two police cars with their lights flashing such an odd picture. We got out, and somebody was inside the church shouting and breaking things, and Ellis kept trying to act like nothing was wrong.
0: Hiya, Bob.
9: Hello, Ellis. We've been trying to call you.
0: What's going on?
9: It's Owen. He locked himself inside, and, well, you can hear that he's pretty upset. Anything you want us to do?
0: No, thanks. I'll take care of it.
9: Okay. See you later.
0: Thanks.
10: All right, Mark. Back to the station.
11: All right.
2: What happened? Why are they leaving?
1: It's Owen, isn't it? Oh, I knew this would happen.
0: I better go talk
1: yes.
0: to him. You want to just wait in the car?
1: All right.
2: But it sounds like a maniac's loose in there. Don't you want some help? Why did you send the police away?
0: No need for them to hang around. They know Owen. He just gets angry sometimes, and since he can't get in the house, he comes here.
2: But he sounds out of control. Why don't you let the police handle it?
0: Because he's my brother.
3: This is the place. What do you think? Pretty nice, huh?
5: What is it? Some kind of hideout?
3: It used to be a utility shed. Now it's our own resort, our own getaway. I come up here sometimes with my friends when we want to pretend like we don't live in Pokenberry Falls anymore.
4: Well, do you have a lot of friends from church?
3: From church? No way. Nobody our age even goes to church.
4: Oh. Well, then who are your friends?
3: Let's see. There's Jan and Laura and Scotch.
5: Scotch?
3: That's not his real name. His real name is Kevin.
5: Oh. Is he your boyfriend?
3: No. Are you kidding? Do you really think I'd go out with anyone in this town?
5: Well, I don't know. Would you?
3: Not a chance. All they know how to do is drool at me.
4: I'm not surprised. I mean, it's kind of obvious to say, but you're beautiful.
5: Yeah. Though, I mean, you could be a model, and I don't mean a model like your grandfather's dentures or anything.
3: Yeah. Thanks. I came up here for something. Where did they hide it? Here it is.
4: What's this?
3: What's it look like? You want something to drink?
5: You mean a soda or something, right?
3: I mean, like, don't be so naive.
5: Oh.
3: Here, take a hit.
5: Well, I don't really think
4: actually,
5: that...
4: Actually, Amy, we... Don't tell me you're going to be like all the other losers around here.
5: Losers? Well, I never thought of us as losers.
4: Then take the bottle. Come on, let's have a good time.
2: Hold it. We have to stop here.
8: What? Why?
2: Well, we're almost out of tape.
8: Oh.
2: Okay, Stuart, hang in there. We'll continue the story shortly.
5: Ah, just when it was getting good.
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We greet our friends everywhere with Chapter 11 of Number 11, Rue de Chanoine, the story of Monsieur John Calvin of Picardy, Paris, and Geneva. 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

0: We settled down in Geneva, my brothers, John and Antoine, and I, in the fall of 1536. And how that city needed the gospel. John was sick with what he saw all around him. Drunkenness everywhere, gambling in the streets, extravagant women flashing jewels and gaudy silks. So John set to work making this city that called itself Christian live up to its name. With the help and advice of Farrell and the blind old preacher Corot, he sat down to write out a lengthy Articles of Faith. When the articles were completed, he took them to the little council made up of Geneva's 25 most important officials. On the way to see the council chamber, he stopped for Farrell.
1: About time you got here, John. What were you doing, taking a nap?
2: It took me a while to make sure all of my papers were in order.
1: Just about to start a game of quats to pass the time. Well, you ready?
2: I'm waiting for you. You'll need your cape.
1: I guess you're right. Here it is, behind the chair. Let's go.
2: Before we go into the council, Farrell, there's just one thing.
1: Yes?
2: I think it might be wisest if,
1: Well, man, get it out. What's stuck in your throat?
2: If you let me do all of the talking to the council.
1: Why, you young upstart,
2: I know. You're 20 years older than I am, and you've been here 4 times as long. But let me do the talking today.
1: That's ridiculous. I've never been in a spot yet where I didn't raise my voice for the cause of...
2: That's just what I mean. One raised voice in the council today can undo all the work we've done so far.
1: You mean...
2: Remember why you asked me to stay in Geneva, Farrell?
1: Of course.
2: Then let me proceed my way.
1: All right. Have it your way.
2: The council door is open. They're ready for us. Follow me, Farrell.
3: I see we have the preachers with us today.
4: I wonder what they want now.
5: Gentlemen of the little council, come to order, if you please. Today, we have with us 2 old friends, 2 of the city's clergy. Monsieur William Farrell, Monsieur John Calvin.
3: And those 2 in black are gloomy enough.
4: Mr. Calvin looks sick.
3: He always looks sick.
5: Monsieur Calvin has a request to present to you. Monsieur Calvin, the gentlemen of the little council await your pleasure.
2: Gentlemen of the council, I will make what I have to say quite brief. Your ministers, Monsieur Farrell, Monsieur Carreau, and myself, have set down on paper 4 reforms we consider most necessary for your city.
6: Reforms?
2: Only 4, because it wasn't possible to reduce everything to good order in a single moment or a single month. We realize that. Read the reforms over carefully. Confer together about them. We call them the Articles of Faith. If you see that our advice is from the holy word of the gospel, then take good care to vote yes, to accept the reforms and enforce them in the city.
5: Is that all, Monsieur Calvin?
2: Yes, that is all.
5: Very well. Thank you, Monsieur Calvin. Monsieur Farrell, you may go, if you will. Gentlemen, listen closely to the reading of these Articles of Faith. A church cannot be well ordered unless the Holy Supper of our Lord is celebrated regularly and celebrated under such good supervision that no person presents himself for the supper unless he comes with devoutness and genuine reverence. And, now listen closely, gentlemen, in order to make sure that no one partakes of the Lord's Supper who is not fit for it, the discipline of excommunication is necessary.
3: Excommunication?
4: That's the Pope's weapon. Now this Calvin wants to try it.
3: Nobody's going to excommunicate anybody in this town.
5: Gentlemen, I don't think there's any need for your alarm. Now let me explain. I have the complete document here, Calvin and the others want to see Geneva a clean city. This is what you want, too. Now, they have worked out what they think is the best way. Here we are. This is what they propose. They want to set up a kind of guard of faithful Christian men in the city. These men will watch their neighbors and report those who don't lead lives of a truly Christian character.
6: Report to whom?
5: Why, to the preachers, I imagine.
7: No, Genevan is going to have spying. That's all that is.
5: No, no.
6: We'll have a new pope in our city if we don't watch out.
7: We'll lose our freedom. Yes. We fought for it. Why should some Frenchman come in and grab it away from us?
5: Gentlemen! Gentlemen! If you believe in a moral life, this is one way to achieve it.
6: Down with the French jailer.
5: Gentlemen, you've heard just one reform. There are three more to hear. So, gentlemen, you have heard the other reforms. Again, briefly, about marriage. Study the laws and set them up strictly according to the Word of God. About instruction of children. Write a catechism which parents will teach to their children. At definite times throughout the year, the ministers will hear each child recite his catechism. Now, about singing in the church. The proposal is to include singing psalms at all services. There'll be no organ, of course, and no harmony, just sturdy unison singing. But it's intended to give the worshippers a chance to take part in the service, as they haven't for several centuries, as we all know. All right, gentlemen. What is your wish?
6: I can't say anything wrong with psalm singing or new marriage laws. Certainly not with teaching the catechism to children. These three might as well go on the law books with the others. Maybe that will satisfy those persistent preachers, but this business of excommunication...
5: Gentlemen, your vote on the four reforms of Master Calvin.
0: When John came home for supper that night, I knew at once how the council had voted. It made my heart ache to see him miserable. That hateful council. Oh, they passed three of the reforms, but only three. The fourth, the one that would keep the Lord's Supper pure and prevent sinful folk from defiling the church, that one they had voted down. I knew how much it meant to my brother. Poor John.
8: John Calvin, wait for me.
9: Well, Farrell, where are you going?
1: I just finished a pastoral call that lasted half the afternoon. I'm tired.
9: I'm not surprised. You've probably been doing all of the talking, and 4 hours is a long time even for you.
1: To tell you the truth, I was going home. I think I'll squeeze in a round of quats before dinner. Will you join me?
9: Too nice for quats. The wind's off the lake. There's a bite in the air. I was just going to walk and forget my troubles. Come on along with me.
1: I haven't seen you this relaxed in a month. I'll join you.
9: Good enough.
1: Let's stop by for Corot.
9: Yes, poor old fellow. Farrell, do you ever think what it must be like not to see? Not to see the snow and the Alps? Not to see the cathedral spire against the clouds?
1: Not to see the people's faces when he calls off their sins. John, I wouldn't miss that for all the sunsets in the world.
9: Ah, here's Caro's house.
10: John? Farrell? I recognized your footsteps. What do you want with old Caro?
9: It's a beautiful day. We're going for a walk. Would you come along?
1: We'll show you the sights.
10: I'll get my cane. Well, now, Farrell, you can do the impossible, you know. Not even you.
1: We'll try. Take my arm.
10: This is very nice of you, dull old man like myself.
1: John talked me out of quats.
9: The sun's just beginning to set, Caro. is a kind of orange haze over the mountains.
4: I can see it. I can see it.
1: We're passing the Inn of the Purple Cow. And that is a sight. Watch it.
4: What? You stopped.
1: One of their customers.
9: Could have knocked you over.
4: I know. I know. You see the beauties of the sky. Blind man hears the wickedness along the ground. Listen.
1: I don't hear anything.
4: Listen. There's dice clicking.
9: I don't hear it either.
4: It's there, over to the left, down an alley, perhaps. The clicking of the dice. My ears hear it all the time. Always the sound of wickedness.
9: There ought to be laws.
4: There are laws. Ask an old man, he know.
9: Laws?
4: There are laws passed by the council. Laws against all manner of sin.
9: But the council voted against giving us the power of excommunication.
4: Of course they did. They were afraid. They know these laws. They voted them in. And they break them. That's the truth.
9: Farrell.
1: Crow's right. There are laws on the books. But what good do they do?
9: But if there are laws, and they haven't been rescinded...
4: No, never rescinded or repealed.
9: Then they are binding. And no one can say differently.
4: Laws against immodest dress, against drunkenness in the street, laws against dishonesty. Yes, we have the laws in Geneva.
9: Then, by the strength of God, Geneva will keep those laws. There's no way out of it. Farrell, this is important. I think we're closer to the kingdom of God than we've ever been in this city.
4: Oh,
1: of course we are. I told you all we needed was your kind of legal mind.
2: Gentlemen of the council, I come before you today...
3: What does that black-robed Frenchman
2: want? To make a demand of one thing.
7: How are they going to read scripture to us?
2: Enforce the laws that are lying idle on your books. There are hundreds of them. If you enforce them, you'll have a godly city. They aren't the preacher's laws. They were placed on your books long before the Reformation ever came to your city. But they're good laws. And they can stop the licentiousness and loose living of your city... if you'll only enforce them.
6: That's easily said, monsieur. How do you enforce such laws?
2: This would be my suggestion.
1: How can you keep them? I'll tell you. Put the gambler up in stocks and hang his playing cards around his neck. When a man cheats in business, hoist him up on a ladder in the public square and let the people see the rotten sinner. Punish parents for not sending their youngsters to school by marching them through the streets.
2: And make no difference between rich and poor, powerful or unknown. Believe us, gentlemen of the council, it's the only way to make Geneva a Christian city.
11: And so we conclude Chapter 11 of Number 11, Rue de Chanoine, the story of Monsieur John Calvin of Picardy, Paris, and Geneva. This has been another in the series Stories of Great Christians and comes to you from the Moody Bible Institute of Chicago.
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1: Hello there, boys and gals. Say, have you ever heard of a fish that carries its eggs around on its head?
2: On its head? Well, that kind of a fish would really be an egghead, wouldn't he?
1: Very good. But have you ever heard of such a fish?
2: No, never. Neither have the boys and girls. Have you?
1: I am that fish.
2: You are?
1: Yes.
2: What's your name?
1: The four-head brooder fish of Australia.
2: Benjamin, right?
1: You've got it, Uncle Bob.
2: Well, Benjamin, the four-head brooder fish, welcome to Nature Corner.
1: I'm very happy to be here today, Uncle Bob.
2: Oh, boy, it's super having you. Where do you live, Benji?
1: In Australia.
2: Are you a freshwater or saltwater fish?
1: Halfway between fresh and saltwater, Uncle Bob.
2: Ooh, that's called brackish, isn't it?
1: Yes, like some of the rivers are that are close to the salty ocean.
2: Mm-hmm, they're a little salty and a little fresh.
1: Yes, I live in those rivers, Uncle Bob.
2: The brackish rivers of Australia. See, a girl wants to know what you look like, Benji.
1: Did you ever see a perch?
2: Oh, sure. Kids have caught them. A perch is about 7 inches long and is a pretty yellowish-brown fish.
1: That's just like me, only I have a few blue spots.
2: Yes, you do. And they're pretty. So you carry Mama Fish's eggs on your head.
1: Yeah, a perch doesn't do that.
2: Right. See, a boy wants to know why you're called the four-head brooder fish.
1: Because I brood my wife's fish eggs on my head.
2: What do you mean you brood them?
1: I heat them. That's what a brooder is.
2: Oh, sure. Baby chicks live under a brooder. It keeps them toasty warm.
1: Well, my head keeps those eggs at just the right temperature so they can hatch.
2: Neato. How many eggs can you fit on your head, Benjamin?
1: About 200.
2: Wow. How do you keep track of all of them?
1: Well, they stick together, Uncle Bob. A lot like tadpole eggs.
2: Oh, sure. The kids understand you now. But how do all of these eggs stay on your forehead?
1: The Creator God put sticky glue on the strands of eggs, and that makes them stick to my forehead. Almost.
2: What do you mean, almost?
1: Well, the master designer put a hook on top of my head that holds them steady.
2: It keeps them from drifting away, you mean?
1: Yes.
2: Ooh, explain this hook a little better, Benjamin.
1: The hook grows out of a bone in my dorsal fin.
2: That's the big fin on your back, right?
1: Yes, my intelligent maker causes the root of the front spine in my fin to grow all the way down over top my forehead. He covered it with skin.
2: Right. It looks just like a hook on the top of your head. In fact, it looks like the hook of a shepherd's cane.
1: Good description, Uncle Bob.
2: So that's the part that hooks onto the two strands of fish eggs, right?
1: Right on.
2: Does Mama Brooder Fish have a hook?
1: No, she doesn't.
2: Just Papa Forehead Brooder Fish, huh?
1: Correct.
2: Why doesn't she have one?
1: Because it's her job to lay the eggs and my job to brood the eggs.
2: Oh, okay, so you share your work.
1: Isn't that the way any good marriage should be? I mean, I think things would be very fishy if that were not true.
2: Oh, really? Right on target, Benjamin. Okay, tell us how all of this works, would you?
1: Here's how the Lord planned it for us. Mother lays a couple hundred eggs in two strands and sticks them to a water plant. I swim up to the eggs and squirt some milk on them.
2: Now that milk puts life in the eggs so they'll hatch, right?
1: Right. Then I put my forehead close to the water plant and pull the eggs away with that special hook the Lord put on my head.
2: It looks like you have a cluster hanging on both sides of your head now.
1: I do. And like I said, Uncle Bob, they stick to my head quite nicely. But it is the hook that really holds them in place.
2: Interesting. Well, how long will they be on your head?
1: About a week, till they hatch.
2: Most fish lay their eggs on water plants and the babies hatch right there, Benjamin. How come you guys are so different?
1: Two reasons. Christ, my intelligent creator, knows that the other fish seem to like the taste of brooder fish eggs more than other eggs.
2: Oh, and if you leave them on the water plant, bye-bye.
1: Yes, so my maker taught me to carry them on my forehead where they are safe.
2: Neato. You said there were two reasons.
1: Yes. The second reason is the eggs would take too long to hatch if they were left on the water plant.
2: Why?
1: The water is not warm enough.
2: Oh, but your head is?
1: Definitely. Blood circulates through my brain, and my eggs are laying right on top of my brain on my forehead.
2: Aha! They'll be warmer there and hatch quicker than they would on the water plant.
1: Right on. That's why I'm called the forehead brooder fish, Uncle Bob.
2: Why, isn't that super that the Creator looked out for your little babies?
1: Oh, really, Uncle Bob? If he hadn't taught me to carry my wife's eggs around on my head, our species of fish would disappear. We would soon become extinct.
2: Wow. You know, Colossians 1:16 in the Creator's book says Christ created everything. And verse 17 says He holds everything together. He keeps them from becoming extinct.
1: Right.
2: I like that. And I also like the fact that Christ did more than just put the idea in your head, Benjamin.
1: The Lord made the bony hook grow on my head.
2: Right. But not on Mama Brooderfish's head.
1: That's pretty neat, I'd say, kids. The master designer arranged our genes so that the hook only grows on Daddy Brooderfish's head.
2: Do the little baby boy fishes have these hooks, Benji?
1: No, they look just like the little girl fish, Uncle Bob.
2: Oh.
1: The hook doesn't grow on the boy fish's head until he's mature.
2: Till he's grown up.
1: You've got it. When he's big enough to have a family, then the great creator causes the hook to grow out of that front spine of the dorsal fin.
2: Wow. Just think of all the special scientific information that's been programmed into your genes, Benjamin.
1: Oh, I knew it, Uncle Bob. There are bits of information in my genes that are not in Mama's genes.
2: That's right. Same with her. She can lay eggs, and you can't.
1: Aren't you glad that the Lord Jesus Christ, our Maker, taught us to work together, kids?
2: Yes, they're shaking their heads. Because of teamwork, you're able to protect your little family.
1: And speaking of protection, Uncle Bob, did you know that I have special armored plating around my swim bladder?
2: No, I didn't. What kind of armored plating do you have, Benji?
1: My kind, intelligent maker caused my third and fourth ribs to grow around my swim bladder.
2: Hmm. Now, your swim bladder is that little air-filled sac inside your tummy, right?
1: Yeah. The purpose of that little gas sac is to let me float, see? If my maker would not have given it to me, I'd sink to the bottom of the river.
2: I see. You wouldn't be able to suspend yourself in the water as you scooped your wife's eggs off the water plant.
1: Exactly.
2: So why does your swim bladder have to have this armored plating, Benjamin? I've never heard of a fish who had this kind of protection.
1: I'm attacked a lot because I carry fish eggs on my head, Uncle Bob.
2: Oh.
1: Fish bang me in the side a lot, right where my swim bladder is, see? Now that would damage the swim bladder. And I'd die if I didn't have protection.
2: Hmm, but the armored plating protects you.
1: Yes, my third and fourth ribs wrap around my swim bladder and keep it from being punctured.
2: Wow, what a super design, Benjamin the Brooderfish.
1: What a super designer, Uncle Bob. That's who the Lord Jesus Christ is, kids. He tells you to put on your armor, too. Did you know that? Read Ephesians chapter 6, all right? You get the message. Take it from me. Benjamin the Forehead Brooderfish.

0: Okay, let's see if I can say my memory verse for Sunday school. Nahum 1:7. The Lord is good, a stronghold in the day of trouble, and he knows those who take refuge in him.
1: Hey, nice job, young fellow. Do you see the three things that I wrote about the Lord?
0: You wrote?
1: Yes.
0: Are you the Jewish prophet Nahum?
1: Right on, boy.
0: Neato. Boy, I'm glad to meet you, Nahum.
1: Same here, Tim.
0: Thank you. Now, you asked me a question.
1: Yes, sir. Do you see the three things that I wrote about the Lord?
0: Let me say my verse again. The Lord is good.
1: Number one.
0: A stronghold in the day of trouble.
1: Number two.
0: And he knows those who take refuge in him.
1: Number three.
0: That's neat, Nahum. You described God in three different ways.
1: The Holy Spirit helped me, Tim. It is his word.
0: So that means it's super accurate then.
1: That's right.
0: God is good. God is a stronghold. And God knows.
1: You want to discuss one at a time?
0: Sure. The Lord is good.
1: Our Hebrew word for good is pronounced tov.
0: Tov, huh?
1: It means morally perfect. Someone who always does everything right, Tim. Somebody who is without any blame.
0: Oh, that describes the Lord. That's him.
1: Right. Morally perfect, always right, and without any blame.
0: Wow, Nahum. That means a lot more to me now. When I say the Lord is good, I'll think how perfect and right that he really is.
1: Good for you, son. You know, Tim, it is impossible for us to see ourselves for who we are until we see God for who he is.
0: Really? You know, that first word of my memory verse, good, makes me want to worship the Lord, Nahum.
1: It should. It makes him look great, and when we compare ourselves to him, Tim, we see that we are really nothing but a bunch of sinners.
0: Yeah, sinners that Christ the Messiah died for and has forgiven if we've trusted him.
1: Now you're talking, son.
0: Okay, so the Lord is good. How about the second word?
1: Say it.
0: Okay, the Lord is a stronghold.
1: My Hebrew people say it like this. Un.
0: Un.
1: Yes. An un is a cave out in the mountains, Tim. It is a place where the big lions live. They know they are safe in there.
0: I get it. The Lord is my un, my safe cave.
1: Yes, he is our stronghold, Tim.
0: What does that really mean, though? I mean, does it mean that the Lord will always protect me from getting hurt?
1: No, it doesn't. It means protection of another kind.
0: Like?
1: The Lord is a cave of protection to your spiritual and moral life, Tim. Say, when Satan starts to tempt you, run to the Lord for shelter. Ask him to help you to stay clean.
0: Oh, that's what I need, Nahum.
1: The Lord is our cave. He is our stronghold in times of trouble, Tim.
0: Neato.
1: The last word of your memory verse helps you to put it all together.
0: Huh? I see. He knows those who take refuge in him.
1: You get it?
0: What does refuge mean?
1: It means to dwell or to live.
0: Okay. I think it's all fitting together now.
1: Go ahead.
0: The Lord is my stronghold, my cave, okay?
1: Yes.
0: Because I've trusted him as my savior, I live in him safely. And he can help me live a strong life for Christ.
1: He will if you do not wander away from the stronghold.
0: Oh, good point, Nahum.
1: He knows who takes refuge in him, though.
0: That's right. That's the last part of your verse.
1: You and I cannot fool the Lord. He knows if we like to stay close to him.
0: Sometimes I don't take refuge in him, Nahum.
1: Me too, and that's when I get hurt.
0: We get outside of the stronghold and then, like us kids say, uh-oh, spaghetti-o.
1: Guess whose fault it is?
0: It's not the Lord's.
1: You're right.
0: He provides the stronghold, we just don't use it. But how do the kids and I stay close to the Lord? I mean, how do we stay in his stronghold, Nahum?
1: Spend time in his word, the Holy Scriptures, every day, Tim.
0: Oh.
1: You cannot know what the word of God means for your life unless you know what the word of God says.
0: Hmm.
1: So read it, and ask the Holy Spirit to help you to obey it.
0: Good point to think about, Nahum. The Lord is good, a stronghold in the day of trouble, and he knows those who take refuge in him. Nahum 1:7.
1: You know it well, Tim. Now you need to practice it.
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2: Welcome to Your Story Hour. I'm Aunt Nikki.
3: And I'm Uncle John, and we're here to bring you today's
2: inspiring story.
4: Say, Aunt Nikki, you know what?
2: What, Uncle John?
4: With all the people around the world who listen to Your Story Hour, I'm beginning to feel, well, popular.
2: Well, now, Uncle John, I guess you might just be popular. After all, a popular person is someone who is liked, admired, or enjoyed by others, and you're all of the above.
4: Oh, Aunt Nikki, you're going to make me blush. Do you really think so?
2: Absolutely. So what got you thinking about popularity anyway?
4: Well, I read a quote today by an actor who said, "I don't care whether people like me or dislike me. I'm not on Earth to win a popularity contest. I'm here to be the best human being I possibly can be."
2: Hmm, that's a very good thought, Uncle John.
4: I agree. I want to be the best human being I can possibly be, too.
2: Then I'm sure you'll relate to the two girls in Aunt Carol's story for today. They did what they believed was right, no matter what other people thought of them.
4: Well, then I'm eager to hear all about it.
2: Wonderful. But first, I should let you know that part of this story is told through the eyes of one of the main characters.
4: It is?
2: Mm-hmm. And very little has been written about this experience of hers. So we've taken the bits and pieces that we know about her adventure and woven them together.
4: But the heart of the story is true?
2: Oh, absolutely. So listen now as we bring you the story entitled The Sisters Grimke.
5: Sarah and Angelina Grimke were Southern Belles. Born in South Carolina, the daughters of wealthy plantation owner and respected judge John Grimke, Sarah and Angelina witnessed firsthand the brutality of slavery. Though Sarah was 13 years older than her sister, whom she called Nina, the two were inseparable in their abhorrence of slavery and in their campaign for the right of women to vote. Starting in 1836, the sisters toured New England, giving speeches, known as parlor talks, to inspire new female anti-slavery societies in the North. Many people rejected and criticized their activist behavior. Our story begins just outside of a Quaker meeting hall.
6: Didst thou take notice of the women walking toward our Quaker meeting hall?
7: I would recognize the notorious Sarah and Angelina Grimke anywhere, though it's been a while since they regularly attended our meetings.
6: Since before they were ostracized by the Philadelphia Society of Friends. We strongly object to their association with non-Quakers in their fight for the abolition of slaves.
7: Yes, their involvement in politics shames us all.
6: Shh, they're approaching.
8: Hello, friends.
6: Hello, Sarah. Wilt thee and thy sister sit with us today?
8: Thank you for the invitation, but we're going to sit on the bench at the back of the meeting hall.
7: The colored bench?
8: Yes. You're welcome to join us.
6: We could never mingle with those women.
8: Well, since the Lord created all men and women as equals, Angelina and I shall mingle with them.
7: We shall go inside and take our seats. May the Holy Spirit speak to thy heart today.
8: And to yours.
9: It surprises me that some Quakers who believe in the abolition of slavery object so strongly to the idea of treating black citizens the same as white citizens.
8: Sad indeed. Hopefully we can lead by example. Speaking of which...
9: Yes?
8: Look, Nina. That black Quaker woman standing over there?
9: By herself?
8: Yes. Let's go talk to her.
9: All right.
8: Excuse me. May my sister and I sit next to you when we go inside for the service?
10: Thee would sit next to me?
8: Yes, we would.
10: Then, welcome. Imagine, the renowned Grimke sisters sitting next to me. I've not yet been to one of thy parlor talks, but folks say so many women attend thy talks that a parlor cannot contain the crowd.
9: That's true. So our parlor talks are mostly held in churches.
8: But we've been granted an opportunity to speak at the Massachusetts State House, to the House of Representatives.
10: To the state legislature? But you're women.
8: We will be the first women in America to ever speak to a legislative body.
9: Sarah is quite excited. She dreamed of being an attorney when she was a child.
10: Oh, how I long to hear thy plans. But look, We must hurry inside, otherwise we'll miss the service.
5: As the day of their appearance before the Massachusetts State Legislature approached, the Grimke sisters spent many hours planning their speeches.
9: Sarah, can we go over our speeches again?
11: Again? We've already practiced them twice.
9: I know. I just want to make sure we could make our presentation to the House of Representatives in our sleep if we had to.
11: All right. I will start out by presenting the concept that God created men and women as equals. Therefore, as citizens of this republic who equally share in the fate of our beloved nation, women should have equal political power to men.
9: And then I'll refer to the petitions against slavery that 20,000 women in Massachusetts have signed. I'll speak on their behalf about the inhumanity and immorality of slavery.
11: Together, we will present a case of such sound reasoning that any attorney would be proud of our argument.
5: However, things did not turn out as the sisters planned.
9: Oh, Sarah, you sound like death.
7: Death isn't knocking at my door yet, but a nasty cold decided to let himself in. Without even asking my permission. Nina, I don't think I'll be able to speak tomorrow.
9: Oh, you have to speak, Sarah. Presenting an argument to a legislative body is the culmination of your life's dreams and plans.
7: Dearest Nina, you can bring my dreams to life.
9: Me? But how?
7: As Moses spoke the words of God to the children of Israel. You can speak my words to the House of Representatives.
9: But
7: you've heard me present my argument in politalks all over New England.
9: True, and I do know exactly what you would say to the legislature.
7: See? You are well prepared for this challenge, and I'm sure you'll do wonderfully.
9: I might be well prepared, but I've never spoken to an audience without you by my side. I'm terrified to do it alone.
7: How about I tell you a story to calm your nerves?
9: Oh, yes, please. Distract me.
7: All right. Let me think of a story that might do the trick. I know. I'll tell you the story of my greatest act of disobedience. As you know, we grew up on our family plantation and were taught all the skills our parents believed would help us manage a wealthy home. We learned arithmetic, how to pick cotton, and how to embroider dainty flowers onto cushions. But I was much more interested in the scholastic areas that our brothers were learning. One day in the library, Thomas spread out a large map on the table to show me.
12: See, Sarah? This map is of South Carolina. The dots show where all the towns are, and our plantation should be about here.
13: Interesting.
12: And this dot, right by the ocean, is Charleston, the town we visit every summer.
13: What are these marks that look like bumps?
12: Those are the Appalachian Mountains, the corner of South Carolina.
13: Oh.
14: Well, well, well. I see you're giving your sister a geography lesson, Thomas.
12: Yes, Father.
14: Well, I must borrow your student for a moment. Sarah, come with me. I have a surprise for you.
13: I love surprises. Where is my surprise, Father?
14: Your surprise is standing right in front of you.
15: Hello, Miss.
13: A girl? Father, you've brought me a friend.
14: Not a friend, Sarah. A slave. This is Hetty, your very own slave.
13: Hetty, what a pretty name. And you look very friendly. I think I shall like you as much as I like your name.
5: Despite Father's differentiation between slaves and friends, Hetty and I quickly became inseparable. She was my closest playmate.
13: Hetty, let's arrange my doll collection.
15: Oh, they so pretty.
13: I know. Let's pretend we're acting out a scene from the Bible. Maybe the story of Esther.
15: Who's Esther?
13: You don't know the story of Queen Esther?
15: No.
13: What about other Bible stories? Do you know the story of Ruth and Boaz?
15: No, Miss.
13: Isaac and Rebecca?
15: No.
13: Why don't you know these Bible stories?
15: Slaves don't get Bible learning.
13: Well, I think you should be taught about the Bible, you and all the other slave children. I'm gonna ask Father. Father will be here in the library with my brothers.
14: And so, boys, always remember that a good lawyer...
13: Please, Father.
14: Sarah?
13: Father, can I teach the slave children about the Bible?
14: What?
13: Hetty doesn't know any Bible stories. She says slave children aren't taught about the Bible, but they should.

0: Father.
1: Thomas and Sarah will have a debate. Thomas, you shall argue against teaching slave children the Bible. Sarah shall support the idea. Ready? Begin.
0: Give me a moment to think. Okay. Thought about a reason why slaves shouldn't be taught the Bible. People say that if slaves knew the Bible's teachings, they would become rebellious.
2: Thomas, the Bible shouldn't make people rebellious, but the opposite. The wisest man who ever lived, King Solomon, said that only an evil man seeks rebellion.
0: Well, what about Moses? He freed the children of Israel from slavery. Don't you think our slaves would start looking for their own Moses?
2: Why would slaves look for a Moses when they could look to Jesus, the creator and savior of the whole world? And Jesus taught his disciples, if anyone desires to be first, he shall be last of all and servant of all.
0: Father, that's not fair. How can I refute something Jesus said?
1: Well then, Sarah, you've won this debate. I swear, if you were born a boy, you just might have become the greatest attorney in the country.
2: So, may I, Father?
1: May you become an attorney?
2: No. May I teach the slave children about the Bible?
1: Oh, I have many reservations about this idea, but yes, you may.
2: Thank you, Father. Hattie, wait.
3: Yes, Miss?
2: Father gave me permission to tell Bible stories on Sunday afternoons.
3: How wonderful!
2: In Bible times, it was illegal for anyone to appear uninvited before the king of Persia. If they did, they were killed. Esther the queen was a Jew. She found out that an evil man was plotting to have all the Jews killed. So to save the lives of her people, Esther put on her finest dress and set her glittering crown on her head. Then she bravely marched to the king's court, right past the scary guards.
3: What happened then?
2: The king recognized his lovely wife and held out his scepter in welcome. That meant she wouldn't be killed.
4: I loved telling Hetty and the other children Bible stories. But I longed to teach them to read the scriptures for themselves. It didn't seem right to have them hear about the Lord secondhand. So I did something that I knew would make our father angry if he were ever to find out.

0: Teddy, have you ever wished you could read the Bible?
1: Yes, Miss, but us slaves don't know how to read.
0: I can teach you to read.
1: Nah, Miss, it's illegal for slaves to learn how to read. I don't want no trouble.
0: But what if no one ever found out? It'll be a secret, just between the two of us.
2: We'll find out what happens to Sarah and Hetty in a minute. But first, Uncle John and I want to tell you kids about Adventures in the Holy Bible.
3: That's right, Aunt Nikki. We are so fortunate to live in a time where we can read the Bible in the open. We don't have to keep our Bible studies a secret.
2: Mm-hmm. The Bible is full of such interesting stories and good life lessons.
3: Yes, and Adventures in the Holy Bible is such a fun way to get to know the Bible better.
2: The Adventures are a series of fun and free Bible lessons. They are non-denominational, which means they take you through Bible principles without promoting any particular church's beliefs.
3: And the best part is that as you complete the lessons, you'll be earning for free our stories on the life of Jesus.
2: We encourage you to check out the adventures on our website at yourstoryhour.org. But now, let's get back to our story called The Sisters Grimke.
4: I knew it was illegal to teach slaves to read, but I didn't care. The most important thing was that Hetty learn how to read the scriptures.
1: Your hair is so soft, Miss.
0: Good. Then you don't need to brush it anymore. Instead, I can teach you how to read. Ah, here it is, my spelling book. I'm gonna use it to teach you your letters.
5: But, what if somebody sees us?
0: Nobody will see us. We'll be careful. I'll only

0: They give you reading lessons at night when you're supposed to be helping me get ready for bed. Come, let's go sit by the fire so we can see.
1: Yes, miss.
0: All right. See this letter that looks like a snake? It sounds like a snake to you. It's an S.
1: S.
0: S makes a S sound. It's the first letter in my name, Sarah.
1: What's the first letter in my name?
0: It's right here, H.
1: H.
0: When H is at the beginning of a name or sentence, it looks like a gate. See? But when it's in the middle of a word, it looks like this. More like a chair.
1: What was that?
0: Oh, it's just the house creaking. It does that at night when the temperature changes.
1: Oh, I was scared somebody found us out.
0: Don't worry, Hetty. Our lessons are gonna go just fine. Hetty, I just told Mother that I'm getting ready for bed, and I will. But first, are you ready for your reading lesson?
1: Oh, yes, miss.
0: Shh! Grab the spelling boot and come over by the fire.
1: First, I need to hang a blanket over the keyhole in the door, as usual, so that nobody can peek in and see what we're doing. And now to get the book.
0: Come and sit right here next to me.
1: Okay, I'm ready.
0: Let's start with an easy review. What's this letter?
1: J.
0: Correct. And this letter?
1: Q.
0: Good. You know the whole alphabet now. And you've also been getting better at sounding out words. So I'm going to write a short sentence and see if you can read it. What does this say?
1: God loves me. God loves me. I can read it.
0: Yay, you can read.
2: Days and weeks passed in a flurry. I could hardly wait for evening to come so I could continue Hetty's reading lessons. Teaching Hetty to read and write made me feel daring and invincible. I didn't think anything could go amiss, but I was wrong.
0: Here, Hetty, read this.
1: And God said, let there be light.
3: Oh no, somebody's coming.
4: Sarah! Sarah! I came to tell you that Thomas has been accepted at Yale for college.
3: Thomas is leaving?
4: Yes. I know he thinks he wants to be a minister, but I'm sure that attending Yale will show him that his best course of action is to become an attorney like me.
3: I don't want Thomas to go away to college.
4: I know that, Sarah, but he... Sarah, why is your sleeve holding a spelling book?
3: Well, we were...
4: You know that's illegal, Sarah.
3: I just want to teach Hetty how to read the Bible.
4: But that is against the law. You disappoint me, my daughter. Your disobedience will have grave consequences. Sarah, I am an attorney and a judge. And you, my daughter, flout the law under my own roof? My life's work has been to compile the laws of South Carolina, and you have knowingly broken those very laws. Don't you know that if anyone were to find out that you have been teaching your slave to read, our family would be fined $100?
3: Father?
4: No. You listen to me, young lady. Hetty is going to be severely punished, and if I ever see her reading again, I will have her whipped.
3: Father, no. No.
2: I couldn't bear the thought of Hetty being whipped. But I also couldn't bear the thought of her ending her reading lessons. What a quandary! Tragically, however, the problem was solved for me. Shortly after our reading lessons were discovered, Hetty got sick and died. I was inconsolable.
4: Sarah? Sarah, I am sorry about Hetty. But she was just a slave. Come, I'll give you another girl to take her place.
3: No, I'll never have a slave again.
4: Good morning, Sarah. Look at that sunshine. Oh, come now. It's been weeks since your slave died, and I miss seeing your lovely smile. But I think I have a way to bring your smile back. I have a surprise for you.
3: I told you before, I don't want another slave.
4: Come and see. This surprise is not a slave.
3: It isn't? What is it then?
4: Just come along. Meet your baby sister, Angelina. I know you've been eager for our baby's arrival, and she was born last night.
3: She's so beautiful.
4: Just like her mother.
3: And she has such tiny fingers and tiny toes. Can I be her godmother, please?
4: We'll see.
2: After much begging, Father and Mother agreed to let me be your godmother. I took the responsibility very seriously and prayed to God, asking that He make me worthy of the task. I resolved to raise you to be a woman of integrity. And look at you now. You are getting ready to speak to the Massachusetts House of Representatives. I am so proud of you, my beautiful Nina.
5: Oh, Sarah, I am who I am because of you. For my whole life, you have modeled the courage to do what is right, even to the point of breaking the law. Your character reminds me of Queen Esther.
2: I remind you of Queen Esther?
5: Yes. In fact, tomorrow, when I'm speaking to the legislature, I will draw parallels between our mission of life and love and that of Esther. We are also trying to save a race of people.
2: That is true.
5: And now, my dear sister, I shall leave you to rest and recover. You have given me the courage I need to face tomorrow.
6: Despite Angelina Grimke's positive words, she was terrified as she walked to the State House the following morning on February 21, 1838. Angelina and her sister had already visited 67 New England towns to give parlor talks and addressed over 40,000 people. But her heart hammered in her chest as she saw the crowds heading to the State House to hear her speak.
7: It looks like everyone in Boston is coming to hear the Grimke sisters. I heard that people started arriving 2 hours ago.
8: Well, it is the first time in our country's history that a woman will speak to a state legislature. Quite momentous.
7: And I'm eager to witness the grand event.
8: Me too. Whew. Just look at all the people gathered around the State House building. It's doubtful we'll get a seat.
7: I'm willing to stand in the back as long as I can hear the speech.
8: That's the spirit. Oh, look, I see one of the Grimke sisters walking toward us. Angelina, I recognize her from the parlor talk I attended.
7: She looks nice. I wonder why the Daily Press nicknamed her Devilina.
9: There's that Devilina. Boo!
8: Sir, why don't you like Angelina Grimke?
9: Women have no mind for politics.
8: Excuse me?
9: The gentler sex belongs in the sphere of her home. There is no place for her in the political arena.
8: But
9: there's only one reason those disreputable Grimke sisters will parade themselves in front of the legislature. To catch themselves a husband.
8: Oh, the Grimke sisters have the support of the Anti-Slavery Society. Society members have traveled to Boston all the way from Springfield and Worcester to hear them speak today.
9: Ah.
10: Hurrah! Miss Grimke has arrived!
11: Oh, excuse me, will you let me through?
10: To make way for Miss Grimke!
6: The State House was packed. Legislators sat in their reserved seats on the floor while Anti-Slavery Society members and curious onlookers filled the gallery and lined the back walls. The chatter of the boisterous crowd suddenly hushed as Angelina Grimke entered the room.
12: As chairman of the Massachusetts House of Representatives, I would like to welcome Angelina Grimke to the floor. Here, my dear, you will be best seen and heard from my spot.
5: Thank you. I'm so nervous I could faint. Oh, Lord, give me strength.
13: Mr. Chairman, I stand before you as a Southerner, exiled from the land of my birth by the sound of the lash and the piteous cry of the slave. I stand before you as a moral being, and as a moral being, I feel that I owe it to the suffering slave and to the deluded master, to my country and the world, to do all that I can to overturn a system of complicated crimes built upon the broken hearts and the prostrate bodies of my countrymen in chains. I stand before you as a citizen on behalf of the 20,000 women of Massachusetts, whose names are enrolled on petitions which have been submitted to the legislature. Man, who was created in the image of his maker, never can properly be termed a thing. Man, I assert, never was put under the feet of men by the first Charter of Human Rights, which was given by God.
6: Angelina Grimke spoke to the Massachusetts legislature for 2 hours. Her compelling firsthand accounts of slavery gripped all those listening. The chairman of the House of Representatives was so moved by her speech that tears shone in his eyes as he welcomed Angelina to return to the State House in a couple of days to present a closing argument. No one was happier to hear of Angelina's success than Sarah. Together, the sisters Grimke rejoiced in the knowledge that they had bravely stood for what was right and just.
14: What an inspiring story, Aunt Nikki. And you know, the Society of Friends in the story sounds a bit familiar to me.
15: You have a good memory, Uncle John. In the past, we've presented a couple of stories about people who were part of the Society of Friends, or sometimes known as Quakers. In fact, one of the stories is about a woman who was a good friend of Sarah and Angelina Grimke.
14: Really? Who?
15: Lucretia Mott.
14: Yes, I remember her. She's the woman who boycotted goods that were produced with cotton or sugar that came from slave labor.
15: Exactly. She may have even been the one to inspire Angelina Grimke to do the same thing. In fact, Angelina was married just 3 months after she spoke to the Massachusetts House of Representatives, and she made sure that her wedding cake did not contain sugar produced by slaves.
14: What a woman of character.
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0: Hear the creak of the rigging? Listen to the wind whip the sails. Yes, boys and girls, Sailor Sam's big schooner, the Porpoise, plunges swiftly through the waves, eager to serve her master. Where is she going? I wish I could tell you, but we'll have to find out from Sailor Sam, an adventurous young man whose hunt for scientific truth takes him anywhere. Yes, anywhere. And with him go his two young cousins, Buddy and Nancy. Aye, aye, mate. It's full speed ahead now for Seafaring Thrills with Sailor Sam!
1: All the excitement and disturbance doesn't bother the Porpoise as she rides up and down with the tides alongside the dock in the harbor of Belém, Brazil. Buddy has a theory about how the so-called ghost of Hook escaped. He's let Nancy in on his idea, and now the both of them walk along the edge of the large wharf. Hey, let's join Buddy and Nancy as they check out Buddy's theory.
2: Wow, they sure have a lot of cargo piled on this dock, haven't they, sis?
3: Yeah.
2: There sure must be some awfully large freighters coming in here one of these days to take all this stuff aboard.
3: Yeah.
2: Come on, sis, is that all you can say?
3: Yes.
2: Well, come on, let's go along the edge of the dock and look over the side. But be careful, will you, so you don't fall in.
3: All right.
2: Okay, now, if we were...
4: Wait, Buddy. I just saw something move over there.
2: Over where?
4: Shh! Where I'm pointing.
2: What is it?
4: Oh, I think it's a man.
2: Well, come on. Let's find out if it's a ghost of Hook.
4: Are you crazy?
2: Maybe, but I came out here to find out something. Kind of looks like we will. You go back and get Sam and Ollie, and I'll sneak along besides the cargo and try to spot this spook.
4: And leave you here alone? Buddy, you are out of your tree. I'm staying with you or leaving with you, but not either without you.
2: I mean, you have a soft spot in your heart for your dear brother.
4: The soft spot is in my head. Buddy! Run for the Porpoise! There he is, and he's coming after us!
5: Not run! Please, not run!
4: Buddy, come on! Don't stand there looking at him while he gets closer! Run for the Porpoise!
5: Not run! Oh, please, not run! My name, Darby. I want very much talk with you. Please, not be afraid.
4: Look at the big knife he's got. Buddy, come on.
2: Sis, will you please close your mouth? That Indian isn't going to hurt us.
4: Indian? You mean he's not the ghost of Hook?
2: Of course not.
4: Oh, I like that. Just because I was all set to be chased by a ghost and not a man.
5: I... not understand.
4: Oh, I guess it is kind of silly, isn't it? Oh, Mr. Darby, what do you want to talk to us about?
5: Is all right talk?
2: Sure, of course it is. Oh, we've had too much excitement around here. Everyone's acting strangely, Mr. Darby.
5: Not Mr. Darby, just Darby.
2: Oh, okay. Okay, Darby, what do you want with us?
5: You come from Great Sailship. Over there.
2: Yes, we're from the Porpoise. Why?
5: I come from Great Chief and Medicine Man, He Koni, to talk with Captain Stone. Need answer to take back to Chief.
2: Well, sure you can talk to Captain Stone. Why didn't you just walk up to the gangway and call out to come aboard? Sam would... Captain Stone, he's my cousin. He'd be delighted to hear your message and answer it. Why'd you sneak around over here, behind the cargo, waiting for us?
5: I hear very strange thing. Make me afraid of Great Sailship.
3: Afraid of the Porpoise? Whatever did you hear, Darby?
2: Yeah, what have you heard that should make you afraid of us?
5: I hear Ghost of Hook come here and visit Great Sailship.
2: You know about the Ghost of Hook?
5: Oh, I know about Ghost of Hook. I see him.
2: You what?
5: I see him. 2 days back. I see him 1 day back. He move along river villages and sea villages like ghost. 1 day here, 1 day other place. All time make everybody afraid.
2: Darby, come on. We'll take you to Captain Stone right now. He'll be very interested to hear what you have to say. He sure will.

0: Hi, Sam. This is Darby. Darby, this is Captain Stone.
1: Oh, how do?
2: How do you do, Darby? I'm glad to meet you.
3: We met him at the dock.
1: I come from Great Chief Coney to talk with you.
2: Oh, yes, my good friend He Coney. And you have a message for me?
1: I have message, and I am to take something back to him.
2: All right, well, now, look, everything is just fine. Why don't you just tell me what the chief has to say, and while we're walking over to the porpoise...
1: Oh!
2: Yes.
1: You come from Great Sailship.
2: Yes, the porpoise is a friendly craft of the sea, and you'll enjoy it, and I want you to meet my friends Ole and my friend Andrefo. They're standing over there on the deck of the porpoise, and we'll have a good time as we talk to them.
4: Uh-oh. Here comes Sam with a visitor.
5: Aye, that's a fine-looking Indian, but a wicked-looking knife, if I may say so.
2: Oh, you may say so. But, Darby, I want you to meet my first mate, Ole Olson.
1: Oh, how do?
6: How do you do?
2: And this gentleman is our ship's cook, Andrefo Moloch.
1: Oh, how do?
5: Pleased to meet you, Darby.
1: You are one who grow with rock on head.
5: Come again, how's that, mate?
1: You grow with rock on head? Make sure.
5: Oh, is that a fact now, Darby, my boy?
7: Better watch out, Andrefo. He's got his hand on that knife, and you might end up being shorter than ever.
5: Aye, that knife sort of makes him the winner of the argument, eh? What?
6: Only make joke. Only use knife on wild animal. Never on friend. You be my friend, short one.
5: Oh, I'm the best friend you got, Darby, me land. I might be a little outside, but I've got a big heart full of friendship.
6: You good man.
1: I like you.
7: Sam... What's Darby doing here? Is he one of He Coney's Indians?
2: Ah, you guessed it. He brought a message from He Coney, and I'm sending him back with the answer.
7: We're going up river right away?
2: No.
7: You lost me, Skipper. We agreed to forget about this monkey shines with the ghost of a hook and go on with your scientific research, working with He Coney.
2: I just told Darby to tell his great chief that I am delaying our joint venture until this ghost of hook thing is solved or resolved.
7: But Skipper, we just got through discussing this thing and we all felt we would displease the Lord to keep on with this foolish business about a ghost of a hook.
2: Ah, but Darby's given me information that's changed the foolish business to serious business.
7: Yeah? How's that?
2: Darby tells me he's seen the ghost of hook twice.
7: Where?
5: What?
2: Yesterday, in two coastal villages, tearing up planks and frightening people. And the day before, in two river villages.
5: Heaven help us. Anything that moves that fast has got to be a ghost.
2: Now, Andrefo, control yourself. Panic is contagious.
5: I'm begging the captain's pardon, I'll keep my personal feelings under control.
7: Sam, you're serious about catching this guy, aren't you?
2: I sure am, old friend. This whole thing is now getting harmful to others.
5: It's the ghost, all right. The hook saw us, and saw his chance to do his evil work. Now he's making everyone afraid. Especially me, my friends. Especially me.

0: Darby, tell your great chief and medicine man, Hikoni, that we must stay here and put an end to this ghost of Hook.
1: I tell him, Captain Stone. My great chief, be sorry you not come this time. You are one my great chief knows he can trust.
0: I'm honored that your great chief thinks this. Tell him I'm sorry I cannot come now. I have a responsibility here to put an end to this ghost business.
1: I tell he, Koni.
0: Now, Darby, now that you know much about this ghost of Hook problem, you can help me by explaining in detail to Hikoni what has happened.
1: I have already those thoughts in my mind, Captain Stone. Now, I must leave.
2: He's so nice. Now I wish that dumb old ghost of Hook had never showed up. I don't believe in ghosts, but something is wrong.
0: I know, Nancy. And it's getting to be a problem. But I'm sure the Lord has some purpose in all of this Ghost of Hook business.
3: Aye, and I wish the good Lord could persuade somebody to tell me the story of how Hook died.
4: We've got more important things to talk about than that, Dreyfus.
3: And would the first mate like to eat hardtack for the next 3 meals?
4: Hey, now, just a minute, you pint.
3: What you're saying, mate?
4: Sam, this guy resorts to blackmail. He hits me right where it hurts, in the breadbasket. Hardtack and water for 3 meals.
5: I'd like to hear Sam tell us how Hook fought the Jaguar.
2: Me too. Well, it's been so long since we've heard the story. Even I can't remember some of it.
3: There, you big overweight lubber. I got friends aboard this schooner. Don't think I haven't. Think about it, Mr. First Mate, sir. Hard tack and water for 3 meals. Maybe

0: picking on a wee man like myself.
1: If your mouth was as wee as your body, we wouldn't have any trouble.
2: But I was born with a silver-plated tongue, mate. You must admit that.
1: Yeah, I admit that, but you better keep it inside that mouth.
2: Insults, Captain. Insults is all I get for all my hours of slaving over a hot stove to satisfy his enormous appetite for his whale-sized body.
3: Well, Andreyfus, a captain must back his first mate as long as the situation's reasonable. Now, I think you're being a little harsh on him by hitting him where it hurts, his appetite and his stomach.
2: But the captain, sir, that's the only place I can hit him that he can't hit me back.
4: Boy, these two guys can do this all day. We all know they love this chit-chat and battle of tongues. I'll beat a mile before we know it, and we'll never hear the story of how Hook killed the jaguar.
3: But he's right. So, I propose a compromise.
5: Oh, boy, what's that?
3: We'll have lunch, and then I'll tell the story as well as I can remember it, and Ole can fill in the places where I leave something out. Okay?
5: Yeah, oh, good, Sam.
3: All right, okay, Andreyfus, why don't you get busy getting the meal ready while we make the porpoise ship?
2: Aye, aye, sir.
1: Hey, just one thing, Mr. Ship's cook, sir.
2: What's on your mind, Mr. First Mate, sir?
1: Hardtack and water is not part of the compromise.
2: Is that so, Mr. First Mate? I have not received direct orders from the captain yet.
6: Andreyfus, you are a villain.
2: No, sweet Colleen. Just a very lonesome old man who never had so much warmth and friendship for many years. I pray that the good Lord let it continue for the rest of my days on earth. I'll make lunch, and then the story. A word of warning to you, Captain Stone. The story of how Hook died right after lunch, or you get the hard tack and water treatment too. I must know in my own heart that he's dead. Not about admitting defeat, but this ghost business is wearing on me poorly, sir. So, please, sir, don't fail me now.
7: Wow. Here it comes for sure, boys and girls. Imagine it. A battle between the man with a hook hand and a jaguar. See you on the quarterdeck next time for more seafaring thrills with...

0: This is Sunshine Kids, powered by Rejoice Radio. 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
1: Hi, children. This is Old Owl speaking. I'd like to introduce you to a few of my friends.
2: My name is Beauregard Bear.
3: And all you lads and lassies, my name is McKelvey Mutt.
4: And my name is Bruce the Goose.
5: Top of the morning to you. 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
6: Hi, I'm Squiddy the Squirrel, and I want to invite you along for a story in the forest.

0: Hi there. We've been waiting for you. We're going to have fun and learn something, too. Because it's time for Fables of Faith.
1: Every now and then, we're given instructions that we're supposed to follow. Our parents give us instructions. Our school teacher gives us instructions. Instructions are things that we are to carry out. Now, in the Bible, God gives us instructions. Sometimes, if we don't read the Bible correctly, we may even get these instructions mixed up. You know, it's very important when we receive instructions that we give them just as we receive them. Why, I remember once when old Squinty kind of got in just a little bit of a jam trying to remember some instructions without reading them. Here's what happened.

0: knows? I sure will miss the lad.
1: Yeah, me too.
2: Sure won't be the same without him.
3: I might even miss him myself.
2: Gee, I wonder how long it'll take for him to get there.
0: Who knows?
3: I never thought Phineas would ever get him to come all the way over to England.
4: Well, you know, Philip, always full of surprises.
2: Boy, I'll say, just like that, and he's up and gone.
3: I sure hope nothing happens to him on the way over.
2: You don't think anything could happen, do you?
3: Well, you never know. That's a long way to go, and lots of things could happen.
2: Well, I wish you guys had stopped talking like that. You're getting me all worried.
3: I'm just trying to tell you what I know about. Remember the time that Sammy Starling was going to fly south for the winter and was never seen again?
2: Oh, no,
4: Bruce,
2: really?
4: Bruce, perhaps you should explain that he got mixed up in his directions and flew north instead. Probably caught pneumonia. Poor bird. No wonder we never heard from him.
1: Oh, I was right. Nothing's gonna happen to Phil unless he gets his directions mixed up.
4: That's not what I said, Bo. I mean for Squiddy to stop worrying. Philip will be okay. We're gonna have a difficult time replacing him, though.
2: Boy, I'll say, who could ever take Philip's place?
3: What's Phil done that's so great? Why, I bet I could do Phil's job as well as he did.
0: Oh, no. Don't tell me we're gonna start this up again. Why, Bruce, Phil could work rings around you, and you know he could.
3: No, I don't know he could. If you remember, Phil and I started this job.
4: Now, this is no way to act when Philip is hardly out of sight.
1: That wouldn't even be a good way to act if he weren't almost out of sight. I don't think that Philip would have been happy if he knew his leaving was causing fussing and all.
0: I guess you're right, lad. I think it's because we're gonna miss him so that we're kinda tensed up a bit.
2: Well, you guys almost made me forget what Philip told me before he left.
0: What did he say, lad? Did he tell you something?
2: No, he asked me if I would mind asking you guys to do him several favors.
0: Well, sure.
2: Oh, good, good.
0: What's the request, lad? Phil knows all he has to do is ask.
2: Well, let's see. He gave me a piece of paper with all the instructions on it.
0: Have you got the paper with you?
2: But I don't need the paper. I think I can remember what he wanted. Now, McKelvey, he wanted you
0: wanted
2: to go in there.
0: Mm-hmm. Hi, Bo. I see you. Hello. Bo, what are you doing there?
1: Oh, hi, McKelvey.
0: Bo, lad, what are you doing?
1: Oh, just fixing up a little something here that Philip wanted me to fix.
0: And tell me, lad, don't you find that a bit peculiar? Or what you're doing, I mean?
1: Yeah, kinda. But Squinty said that that's what Philip wanted, so that's what I'm doing.
0: But, Bo, lad, tell me, how's Phil gonna be able to get into his house when he gets back, if you've nailed the door shut?
1: I don't know. All I know is Quinny asked me to fix the steps and nail up the door.
0: Are you sure that's what he said, lad?
1: That's what he told me. Maybe Phil just wants to make sure nobody gets into his house while he's gone.
0: Well, from the looks of things, nobody's gonna get in when he gets back either.
1: Just doing what I was told to do and...
0: Well, I guess Squinty knows what he's doing. Well, I'll see you later, lad.
3: Boy, oh boy, I just don't understand. I don't see why Philip wanted anybody to do this to his house.
4: Hi, Bruce. What are you doing there, lad?
3: You tell me and we'll both know.
4: But what are you doing to Philip's windows? Say, aren't those,
3: Yes, that's what they are. Don't ask me why I'm doing this for. I don't know. That's what Squinty asked me to do, so that's what I'm doing.
4: Well, all I can say is Philip certainly has some unusual requests to make when he left. I can't really understand what he wanted me to do, but, well, Philip always did have a sense of humor.
3: Well, it's his house. Hand me another piece of string, please.
4: Certainly. Here you are, Bruce.
3: Thanks.
4: Something strange about all this. Guess I'd best get on with my chore. Well, I'll see you in a while, Bruce.
3: Okay, old owl. Boy, I don't understand this whole thing. It makes me mad. I don't know. I just know what I'm doing.
5: But McKelvey, are you sure that's what Squinty said?
0: As sure as I know you're my darling wife.
5: Now think, would Philip really want you to do a thing like that?
0: I don't know, love. All I know is, Squinty said that Philip wanted me to do it, and he's the one Phil gave the instructions to.
5: It just seems strange to me that after all the time he put on those flowers, he'd want better care taken of them.
0: You're right, dear. And I must admit, I can hardly figure it out myself. Now, I'd best be away and get this done. I'll see you later, love.
5: Bye, dear. See you at dinner. It still seems strange to me that anyone would want that done to their flowers.
0: Now, Squinty, I'm not doubting that you know what you've told us to do. But are you sure you told us right?
2: Well, sure I'm sure. Why shouldn't I be sure? I told you just what Philip told me to tell you.
0: No, Squinty,
2: lad. Well, just
0: lad,
2: because he told me to tell everyone, they think if anything goes wrong, it's my fault.
0: Now, lad, no one said anything's gone wrong. Well, it's just...
2: Just what?
0: Well, have you been to Phil's house in the past few hours?
2: No. Well, I haven't had a chance to go over. You probably know of something that's gone wrong and you just want to blame me for it.
0: I've said nothing of blame or wrong or anything else. I'm just suggesting that you go over and have a look at Phil's house.
2: Well, okay, but if anything's wrong, it's not my fault.
0: By the way, lad, did Phil tell you what I was to cover it with?
2: Cover what with?
0: The back door, of course.
2: Oh, yeah, the back door. Well, I'm sure you can find something to cover it with, McKelvey.
0: Just as you say, lad. See you later.
2: Yeah, okay, McKelvey. Goodbye. The back door. Why would he want to cover the back door? Oh, maybe I'd better go over and take a look at Philip's house. What are you doing?
1: Nailing up the door, just like you said.
2: Oh, yeah, right.
3: Hi, Squinty. Did I do the windows right?
2: Well, let's see. Bruce, what did you do to the... What'd you do to the windows?
3: How would you have done them? That's the only way I could figure it out.
2: Now, you can't tell me that I told you to do that.
3: You sure did. Now that I'm through, I'm going to take care of the grapes. If I can get Ronnie the Rat to quit picking them.
2: What's Ronnie Rat doing picking Philip's grapes?
4: Oh, I told him what you said Phil told you to tell him.
2: But I didn't tell him.
4: Oh, yes, you did. And I must say, Barfy Beaver is a bit angry.
2: Well, what's he mad about? He doesn't have anything to be mad about.
4: He may be a bit put out because Philip left word for him to stay off his property while he was away.
2: But
4: you sound kind of like a motorboat there, Squinty. Is anything wrong?
2: Well, yeah, I mean, no. I mean, I don't know.
1: What's wrong, Squinty? Didn't we do it right or something?
0: Yeah, lad. I think it looks pretty spiffy. The back door is covered with a blanket. That's all I could find.
1: And the front door's nailed up?
2: Oh!
3: And I got the stupid prunes on the window, but I don't know why.
2: Boy, somehow things just don't seem right.
0: Oh, I don't know. I think the place looks pretty good with the front door nailed up, the back door covered up, the flowers painted, prunes all over the window.
2: Stop it! Okay, I did something wrong.
3: And I'm having fun washing the grapes so that Ronnie can take them home with him.
2: Okay, I didn't do something right.
4: Squinty, Maybe this is no time to bring it up, but what should I tell Morphy?
2: Tell him? I don't know what to tell him.
4: Well, you better say something.
2: Well, we'll tell him to go away. I mean, how did things get into such a mess? I did what Philip said to do. I told you all to do just what Philip said, word for word.
0: Pardon me for saying so, lad, but somehow I feel that the words got a bit confused somewhere along the line.
1: I kind of think so too, Squinty.
2: But I thought I remembered what he said.
4: Well, you might have, Squinty. But you may have forgotten just how he said it. I don't believe Philip would have instructed you to have us do this to his place or his friends.
2: Seems to me that I told you what he said, though.
3: Well, where's the list he gave you? Maybe you should get it and read it.
2: Well, maybe you're right. I'll get it and meet you fellas back here in about an hour.
4: Good idea. Maybe if we get to Philip's original instructions, we can get to the bottom of this.

So you see what kind of a mess you can get into if you don't really read instructions word for word, the way they're put down? Well, Squinty's going to learn his lesson. And next week, Squinty's finally going to get out the instructions and read them. And that's not a bad idea for you and for me, to take God's Word and read it. Because we read in God's Word itself in 2 Timothy 2:15, study to show thyself approved unto God, a workman that needeth not to be ashamed, rightly dividing the word of truth. And when we tell people what God has said, we want to be sure that we tell them the truth and not just our idea.

0: We sure are glad you were with us today. Why don't you plan to be here with us next week for more Fables of Faith? Bye for now.
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2: The separatists had successfully reached the rendezvous point, but the barge transporting the women got stuck in the mud. If the captain couldn't free it quickly, local authorities would see the group and thwart their escape to Holland.
3: We're stuck fast, Captain Spencer.
4: Oh, this wretched Humber. I'm sorry, but we aren't going anywhere, folks. Not till the tide floats us again.
5: We cannot wait.
6: Are those our men that wander along the shore? Captain, may we disembark and wade back to shore?
4: Oh, you would not want to do that, Miss Brewster. This here mud will swallow you alive. Sadly, there'd be no way to walk to the shore from here.
3: What about the ship's shallop, Captain? That boat draws much less water. We could row her out of the mud flat into the hoy.
4: Yeah, the shallop carries 16 or 17 people. All we need to do is untie her from the stern.
5: Couldst thou reach the menfolk on shore with this shallop?
4: If we followed the creek out and came back around the flats, we could.
5: After the men are loaded, then you could ferry us and the luggage.
4: I suppose this is all we can do. Robert Barnby, prepare the shallop.
3: Aye, Captain.
7: Robert Barnby quickly piloted the small boat around the mud flats and to the men waiting on the shore of the Humber.
3: I can take 16 of you. Load up!
4: Master Bradford, thou should accompany this first load.
8: Nay, thou should go first, sir.
4: I will stay to make sure the women get off.
9: Hurry, men! We must load quickly! Quicker, quicker! Hurry there!
7: After 16 men had piled aboard, Robert Barnby headed for the Dutch ship that was waiting for them in the middle of the Humber.
10: Welcome aboard.
8: Thank you, sir.
10: I am Captain Barnes.
8: My name is William Bradford. We met back in October.
10: Ah, William Bradford. Yeah, I can remember. It's good to see you, man. Okay, sailor. Row back to shore and fetch me another load of men.
3: Aye, Captain.
10: Hurry.
11: Captain Barnes, look. Politie. They're coming down from town.
10: Take him. Men on horses. They have guns. It must be the authorities.
11: What do we do?
10: Lift the anchor.
8: We cannot leave our people here.
10: As ik niet zeil, I go to court. The sailor lost another boat. We cannot stay. Heist the sailor!
7: Back on shore, the others watched with horror as a band of local militia descended upon them. Armed with guns and clubs, the militia rushed around the flats toward them on horseback and on foot.
9: They have a ways to go ere they can reach this part of the shore. We have some precious time. Escape into those trees, men. I will stay here and help with the women and children.
4: Nay, I shall stay here with thee.
9: Thou art a wanted man, William Brewster. They must not find thee. Now run!
7: Years later, Bradford described the scene witnessed from the deck of the Dutch ship. The men were in great distress for their wives and children. They stood there with not a coat to share among themselves. Some had but a penny on them, as all they owned was aboard the Francis. They cried and would have given anything to have been ashore again. But all was in vain. There was no remedy. They must thus sadly part.
12: What happened to the people on shore and those stuck on the Francis?
7: Well, half of the men on shore escaped into the hills. Old Pastor Clifton, his assistant John Robinson, and Thomas Helwys surrendered themselves and stayed to help with the women and children. When the tide had risen sufficiently, the Francis returned to shore and the authorities apprehended all those on board. They brought the group into the town of Immingham, where local tradition says they spent the night sleeping on the porch of St. Andrew's Church. Meanwhile, the town magistrates sent word to the Privy Council about their captured separatists.
13: I assume the men on the ship made it to Holland?
7: If those men could have known what was ahead, they probably would have jumped overboard right there and risked their lives swimming for shore.
10: I have never seen a storm like this in all my life at sea!
11: Wait! They must
5: be 25 feet tall!
8: Captain, I see land. Is that Holland?
10: No! I believe it's the coast of Norway!
5: Copy, coming towards us! The waves will fall! We're sinking! We're sinking!
10: Your Lord judges me for leaving your people on the shore! Please! Forgive me, God!
8: Yet, Lord, thou canst save! Yet, Lord, thou canst save! Call out to him!
10: Help us!
12: What happened?
7: Bradford described the event in his journal.
14: When man's hope and help wholly failed, the Lord's power and mercy appeared in their recovery, for the ship rose again and gave the mariners courage again to manage her. The Lord filled their afflicted minds with such comforts as everyone cannot understand, and in the end brought them to their desired haven, where the people came flocking, admiring their deliverance.
12: Wow.
13: What about the rest of the group stuck back in England?
7: The officials quickly realized they had a public relations disaster on their hands. It would look bad to imprison so many women and children for no other cause than following their husbands. In the end, the authorities just let them go home, glad to be rid of them.
13: I guess I don't understand why they didn't lock up the leaders.
7: It appears the officials just didn't know what to do. How could it be a crime to try to leave the realm without the required license when, on the other hand, the punishment for being a Brownist was banishment?
12: So they all made it to Holland?
7: Yeah, in the end, they all got over. The leaders were the last to arrive after all the women and children were safely across. You can imagine the rejoicing on the dock when William Brewster finally stepped off the boat in Amsterdam.
13: I had no idea how much trouble they had reaching Holland.
12: Yeah, I never really understood why they came to America, but now I think I get it.
7: Wait a second. You know why they left England, but do you know why they left Holland?
12: I guess not.
7: Most people don't. I'll try to help with that. So, while the separatists happily discovered Holland was a nation that prided itself on religious freedom and tolerance, they also discovered this new freedom did not put food on the table. For the next year, the Scrooby congregation struggled to make ends meet. Most of the business in Amsterdam dealt with international commerce, or traffic by sea, as Bradford called it.
13: Probably a tough business for immigrants to break into.
7: Bradford reported, they soon saw the grim and grisly face of poverty coming upon them like an armed man. Also, the separatist congregation in Amsterdam began arguing about differences in biblical interpretation. Robinson and Brewster had no interest in that fight.
12: What about Pastor Clifton? What happened to him?
7: He had nearly reached the age of retirement by the time they arrived in Holland. The newcomers appointed John Robinson as their teaching elder and William Brewster as a ruling elder.
12: Oh.
7: So they searched for another city in Holland, eventually choosing the town of Leiden. They petitioned the leaders to allow their congregation to move there. But English officials in Holland had the separatists under surveillance. Somehow they learned of the request and wrote their own letter to the burgomaster in Leiden.
15: Who does he think he is, this Englishman?
16: What now, burgomaster?
15: The English ambassador, Sir Rolf Winwood, wrote us.
16: For what?
15: He demanded we refuse that English congregation enter into our town.
16: Why would he say that?
15: He called them English fugitives and religious nonconformists.
16: Why must they conform to English laws in Holland?
15: I...
16: The English do not tell us what we moeten doen. He has no right to demand this.
15: I told him that they were very welcome here in our city.
16: Very good, burgomaster.
7: So, the group, about 100 in number, relocated to Leiden. Most became involved in the textile industry, making linen or cloth. Bradford moved in with the Robinson family until he could afford his own place. He hired himself out to a French silk maker to learn the trade. Meanwhile, William Brewster took up residency in Stunksteg, or Stink Alley in English.
13: Sounds like prime real estate.
7: It was a nasty, dark alley full of bad fumes. In 1611, 2 years after arriving in Leiden, Bradford stopped by to visit his friend.
16: Elder Brewster.
4: What on earth is wrong?
16: Look, read this.
4: Ah, there is some benefit in reaching the mature age of 21. Thy uncle Robert did well selling thy land. Congratulations.
7: I shall purchase a loom and begin my own business making fustian.
12: Fustian?
7: It's a fabric made by mixing linen and wool.
13: Isn't corduroy in that category?
7: Yeah, very good. Bradford worked hard for a year, putting all of his earnings back into his business, and in time made enough to purchase his own small home.
13: Not too shabby.
7: He had a strong work ethic and was a very capable young man. Brewster and Robinson had apparently rubbed off on him. He had a solid grasp of spiritual, cultural, and political issues. He also assumed his mentor's finer qualities. Temperance, empathy, leadership skills, and a strong faith in God.
13: I would imagine a guy like that caught the attention of the young ladies.
7: Oh, you're right. But you're getting ahead of me.
13: Oh, sorry.
7: Around this same time, Pastor Robinson also purchased a much larger home. They called it Grenport, or Green Gate. Bradford's inheritance may very well have contributed to the purchase, although he never would have mentioned this in his journal. Robinson's new home was located near St. Peter's Church and provided a larger meeting area for the congregation.
17: I do like it. What a grand backyard. And the wall, 'tis perfect for the children to roam.
18: Yes, they should love it. But I intend to subdivide the yard for those families who still have not yet found a place of their own.
17: 'Tis a noble plan indeed.
7: Over the next 2 years, Robinson's idea became a reality. A little village sprang up in his backyard while the church continued to swell in numbers. Meanwhile, Bradford worked long hours at his business.

0: Well, I do not know about fame.
1: I am Captain Miles Standish, at thy service.
0: Pleased to meet thee, sir.
1: To be with you when I have a mutual friend. Pastor John Robinson did suggest I pay thee a visit.
0: Pastor Robinson, a dear friend indeed. What can I do for you, Captain Standish?
1: Today is my lovely wife's birthday. I wish to present to her some of Leiden's finest material.
0: Material? For her birthday present?
1: Aye. She enjoys sewing clothing for sport and needeth new material. Is that a problem?
0: No. I mean, I just did not. Does that need a particular colour?
1: Bright red.
0: Of course. What does she wish to make?
1: A new pair of breeches, for me.
0: Thou desirest to give her material on her birthday to make you a pair of breeches?
1: Yeah, I know. Seems a touch selfish on my part, but 'tis what she asked for. And Rose is not one with whom to trifle.
0: Oh, I have some samples. Here, how about this?
1: Pastor Robinson claimed my weave was superior. He did not lie. Would 3 yards suffice?
0: For you, sir, perhaps 2.5.
1: And the cost?
0: Because of our mutual friend, it shall be 1 guilder even.
1: Nice material, but not cheap.
0: I beg your pardon?
1: Does thou have a family here in Leiden?
0: Well, no, not really.
1: Be there a lady in thy life?
0: Nay, not presently.
1: Hast thou dinner plans this evening?
0: Oh, well, I...
1: Very well. Thou shalt be my guest this night. Rose shall meet the maker of her gift.
0: Thank you, sir. But I insist.
1: We live above the clockmaker's shop. I shall see thee at 7 o'clock.
0: 7. Yes. This looks delicious, Mrs. Standish.
2: Please, William. Call me Rose.
1: Master Bradford, you may sit here, next to this charming young lady.
0: Hello, Dorothy.
3: William.
1: You know each other?
0: Aye, we have met. For some time we did together attend the Separatist Church in Amsterdam.
2: Oh,
1: a rare coincidence.
0: It is good to see thee again, miss.
3: And you, William.
2: Dorothy May helps out around the house from time to time. Did you two know each other back in England?
0: Only acquainted.
3: William, did you happen to know Susanna Jackson in Scrooby?
0: Yea, very well.
3: She is my aunt.
0: Oh, amazing. Her father, Richard Jackson, shared the lease on the Scrooby Manor. I spent several years there with Elder Brewster and his family.
3: That is so interesting.
0: Did you hear that the authorities attempted to arrest both Mr. Jackson and Elder Brewster right before we came over to Holland?
3: I did not know.
0: Yes.
1: If I may intrude for one moment, I shall say a blessing so we may eat and carry on with this splendid discussion.
0: Of course. My apologies.
2: William Brewster, what on earth do you have there?
4: Letters.
2: Letters? Correspondence?
4: Nay, for typesetting, my dear. To make books. Thomas Brewer did purchase them.
2: I thought that was but a dream.
4: It is no dream now, my sweet Mary. We shall begin our publishing company next week and call ourselves the Puritan Press.
2: What about your tutoring at the university?
4: I have fewer English students this semester, but I found an experienced typesetter among us. Edward Winslow did apprentice in England and knoweth the trade well.
2: Art thou sure about this?
4: Europe needeth good Puritan books. I shall produce material here that no man dare print in England. And then we shall smuggle it back into the country.
2: But King James hath eyes everywhere. What if he learns of your company?
4: His Grace is more sympathetic to our cause than most give him credit. Our cause is good, and so we rest on the Lord's providence.
5: In short order, William Brewster and Edward Winslow began working. They typeset the books and then hired Dutch presses to print the material. While Brewster printed for the cause, Bradford fell in love. On December 10th, 1613, William and Dorothy declared their marriage vows before a justice at the civic courthouse.
6: Saw that coming.
5: 2 years later, the Bradfords welcomed a baby boy into their home. They named him John, probably after their pastor, John Robinson. These were happy days for the Bradford family, as well as the church. Separatists in England heard of their religious freedom and joined them. The church soon had over 200 members, and the congregation experienced sweet harmony under the leadership of John Robinson. Years later, Bradford would reflect on these days as some of the very best experienced by the congregation. Still, while there was much to be thankful for, troubles brewed just below.

0: below the surface. Thank you, Elder Brewster, for always giving of thy time.
1: 'Tis time well spent. Has thy wife adjusted to her new role as a mother?
0: Truly, I am in awe of her. She and the boy are well.
1: What troubleth thee?
0: Are you aware that Miss Elizabeth Tilly doth assist Dorothy around the house from time to time?
1: I have heard. It is kind of you to so employ her.
0: Well, she works so her family might have food. Her father now has acquired the same cough as many of the others in our congregation.
1: It is the fibres in the air.
0: The Tillys are not the only ones who struggle. Word is out of our grueling existence here. Fewer separatists join us from England. Also, some of our young men plan to join the Dutch Navy.
1: Nay, this I cannot credit.
0: 'Tis true. I have spoken to some myself. They no longer remember England. They know only Holland.
1: My own children speak the uncouth tongue so rapidly, I struggle to understand a word they utter.
0: I love our hosts, but I desire my own son to grow up an Englishman, not a Dutchman.
1: Do you know what I fear most?
0: Nay, what?
1: I fear for the souls of our children. Already the manifold temptations and the evil example of the youth here have lured some of our children away.
0: Yea, to the great grief of their parents and dishonor of God. The Bradley children, they break my heart.
1: I fear for my own. Last week, Jonathan did complain to me how the Dutch children celebrate the Lord's Day as a holiday.
0: Dorothy and I have observed a change in Miss Elizabeth as well. And not for the better.
1: It does vex my soul.
0: Must we now leave Holland, Elder?

0: Mr. Bradford does raise valid concerns. Mr. Cushman, Deacon Carver, Elder Brewster, what think ye?
1: I concur with the man. Hast thou not seen the comet?
2: What of it?
1: Last week the English ambassador did claim its signals of war to come.
0: Predicting the future through a comet is reckless speculation at best.
1: A star did signal the arrival of the Christ child.
2: That was different. But the 12-year truce doth expire soon, and should Catholic Spain again invade Holland, it shall be the end of our religious liberty.
1: Didst thou know the Spanish nearly took Leiden last time? People on the streets are fearful, and with good reason.
3: My Puritan press doeth much good from Leiden. If we leave, I know not how we should carry on.
2: Are we so quick to forget the trials we experienced during our escape from England? The imprisonments, the horrendous voyage on the North Sea?
1: Who could forget? But the storm clouds of war gather. Remember the divine proverb, a wise man seeth the plague when it cometh and hideth himself.
0: We live here but as men in exile and in a poor condition. Even should we be spared war, other hardships threaten to scatter us.
1: We sacrificed so much to flee England, and now watch some of our children stray. We must not see our gains squandered by the rising generation. The solution seemeth obvious to me. We must move yet again.
2: And where would we go? Certainly not back to England.
1: I have read about Guyana in Southern America. It has a temperate climate.
0: With the temperate climate cometh much sickness. Also, Spain exercises great power there. They could take our small colony at will.
1: 'Twas the case with the French in Florida.
0: What about Virginia?
4: So the leaders brought the matter to the congregation at large.
5: Moving from England to Holland did prove near impossible. How much more difficult to move to a continent thousands of miles removed?
6: Very true, but dost thou perceive a better solution in light of the threats we face?
7: By doing nothing, we stand to lose everything. Have not the Spanish already lived in the Americas for nearly a century?
0: Ah, yes, but in the far southwestern areas.
8: Will we not be in continual danger of the savage people? We have all read of the atrocities committed by those who live there. Cannibalism. I have read...
0: That is enough, Mr. Tilley. Thank you.
6: I believe the writers of those pamphlets and books exaggerate their accounts of the natives so as to glorify themselves and their exploits.
9: Agreed.
0: 9 years ago, we did risk our very lives to move to Holland. Why did we do so?
5: For freedom of religion.
7: Aye. And this freedom may again be in jeopardy.
0: By going, we may also advance the gospel of the kingdom of Christ in those remote parts of the world.
6: Or at least serve as stepping stones unto others for the performing of so great a work.
10: Well said, Mr. Carver.
6: Remember that our condition is not ordinary. Our ends are good and honorable. Our calling is lawful and urgent. And therefore, we may expect the blessing of God in our proceedings.
7: Let me read you what Bradford wrote about the end of this meeting. After many other particular things answered and alleged on both sides, it was fully concluded by the major part to put this design in execution and to prosecute it by the best means they could. Not out of any newfangledness or other such giddy humor, which often influences people to their detriment and danger, but for many important reasons. So the group once again began the process of relocating. During this same year, William Brewster and his assistant Edward Winslow produced a book very critical of King James.
5: William!
11: Mr. Brewster, Mr. Winslow, you two seem busy.
10: Elder Brewster never slows down.
11: There's so many copies of one manuscript. Perth Assembly? What is this?
10: A masterpiece.
11: Ha! Then I assume you did write it, good elder.
3: Nay, 'twas written by a Scot, David Calderwood. He recently came to Holland to print the book.
11: And what be the subject?
3: It doth describe the king's latest campaign. He tried to remake the Church of Scotland in the image of his English church.
10: He called an assembly of the Presbyterian bishops in Scotland and forced them to accept the authority of the English bishops.
11: I assume the Scots did not appreciate the king's help. Is James craving war?
10: After the people of Scotland read this, they just might declare war.
11: Should the king ever trace this book back to us, he shall declare war on you.
10: That would be tragic. Did you hear about the Scottish minister last year who printed a book that criticized the king?
11: Nay.
3: They fined him £3,000 and sentenced him to be whipped and set in the pillory at Westminster.
11: I suppose it could have been worse.
10: They also cut off one of his ears, slit his nose, branded his face with the letters SS for stirrer of sedition, whipped and pilloried him again on a market day in Cheapside, cut off his other ear, and imprisoned him for life.
11: So why then art thou printing this book?
3: Books such as these shall bring about needed change in the church. There is a risk, but often true faith requireth great courage.
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1: Why would God let my friend's family move away? Now I don't have a friend at school. That's bad.
2: God allows tough things to happen in our lives, but He always works them out for good. Hi, and welcome to Keys for Kids. My name is Zach. When I was about 10 years old, I had to move away from some of my best friends. For a while, I was mad at my parents and kind of mad at God, too. My Sunday school teacher shared a great Bible verse with me, though, Psalm 9:10, which says, "Those who know your name trust in you, for you, Lord, have never forsaken those who seek you." Our story for today is called, What a Plan. Devin looked at the house plan his mom was studying. "I still think you could remove the mudroom and make my bedroom bigger," he said. Mom smiled. "I think we'll trust the designer's plan. We'll find something to do with that space." That afternoon, Devin's shoulders slumped as he walked into the house. "I can't believe my best friend moved. School's not the same without Trav." Mom put down the flooring sample she was holding and gave Devin a hug. "I know it's hard, Dev. Jesus knows it too, and He loves you and promises to be with you. We just have to trust that God has a plan and will use hard things in our lives for good." Devin didn't see how any of this could be God's plan. At school the next day, Devin was trying to choose a spot to have lunch when he saw a table with just one kid at it. He walked to the table and looked at the girl who sat alone. He didn't remember seeing her before. "Can I sit here?" The girl looked up and smiled. "Sure, no one else wants to sit by the new kid." Her smile went away. "No one even talks to me. It's like no one sees me." Devin grabbed a chair. "I could use a friend too." At home, Devin was excited to tell his mom about Ashley. "If Trav was there, we wouldn't have sat by a girl," he said. "But she needed a friend. Maybe that was God's plan, like you said. Maybe Trav had to go away so Ashley wouldn't feel lonely." Devin looked at the papers his mom was holding. She seemed to be making another tough decision between multiple options for the new house. But what were they? Mom held up the papers. "Which crate do we want?" "Crate?" Devin asked. Mom nodded. "The mudroom and the floor plan got me thinking. What if we finally got that dog you've been wanting?" "For real?" Devin jumped up and down. "For real?" Mom put her arms around him. "And I'm proud of you for being a friend to Ashley. Once this plan is complete, maybe she can come meet your new pet." Devin grinned. Maybe he could trust both floor plans and God's plans. So how about you? Have you ever had something happen in your life that made you wonder if God really cares about you? We all go through difficult things in life, but God can use them to work out His good plan in ways we couldn't imagine. When life is hard, remember that Jesus understands what you're going through and promises to be with you. Then trust Him to work out the plan He has for your life. Our key verse is Psalm 9:10.
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0: Here we are again. And it certainly is a good feeling getting together with you folks for another time. We're starting to wrap this story up. Now, as I'd told you the last time, what Big Jim had said was mighty true. We'd most likely get out of this predicament. And when we did, we'd be the wiser for it. But right now, stuck up in the attic of the old mansion, with the only way out an impossibility, because George Roberts, the escaped prisoner, was right in the room that led to the only exit, we felt pretty discouraged. And we were feeling worse because we knew our parents were worried sick as to our whereabouts, and there was no way of reaching them. Things weren't looking too good on our side. But if we'd known what everybody was going through because of us, we would never have decided on tracking down our lost treasure. Unknown to us, my dad and Poetry's dad had joined the sheriff to help search for us and the criminals. Hard truth, but fact, we'd put my dad's and Poetry's dad's lives in danger. The storm was fierce, and they didn't know how close or how far we were to the trigger-happy George Roberts.
1: It's bad out here, Sheriff.
2: Yeah, don't I know it.
3: What's our plan?
2: We want to try and get to old man Padler's. The bridge is down, but if we use the jeep, we can get across. It's not too deep.
3: No sign of the boys?
4: No, but as I said to the sheriff, they know these woods better than we do.
5: It still doesn't make them immune to danger.
4: Yeah, I might give them a better chance.
3: I'm afraid we can't convince their mothers of that.
2: Yeah, we'd better get started. Leave your car here, Collins. We'll take the jeep.
5: Yeah, fine.
4: Hop in.
3: Thanks.
5: Here, I'll get in on this side.
4: I just hope those two criminals don't find the same shelter the boys find.
5: I'm in. Why are we heading for old man Padler's?
2: Yeah, we were there a while back, but there wasn't any answer. The lights were on, but we figured since there was no answer, he just left them on as a precaution. Then during our search, Al here found a jacket with blood on it. We got to thinking and thought maybe old man Padler was at home, but was maybe being held hostage.
3: You might be right. Are they dangerous?
5: The sheriff was told to shoot to kill.
3: You didn't tell me that.
5: Well, I didn't want to frighten you. I made the mistake of telling my wife. It upset her.
2: But I also told you we're not shooting to kill until we find the boys.
5: I told her that, but I guess it's just the idea. Anyway, evidently they're dangerous.
2: Only one of them. I don't know the whole story, but it's the prisoner who's dangerous. The guy who helped him escape, it's his first offense. I don't know the whole story.
4: They said they're bringing in some men from the FBI. We haven't seen them yet.
3: Think maybe they're doing their own searching?
2: Without telling us. Well, good idea. I'm not shooting to kill. It'd sure be pretty messy if I mistook an FBI man for a criminal.
5: I don't envy your job, Sheriff.
2: It is a job.
5: Responsible for a lot of lives.
2: Try not to think about it, or I'd turn in my badge. Figure if I look at it, it's just a job. I won't take it too seriously and might be able to do it properly. It's nights like these, though, that I wish there was someone to pay me overtime.
5: I'll bet you do. Oh, it is bad out here.
3: I don't know whatever possessed those boys. Poetry said it was curiosity. I'm just glad they had sense enough to send Poetry back with Little Jim. The other boys can pretty much handle themselves. But Little Jim is much too young.
5: How's Poetry feeling?
3: A little cheated that he's not with them.
5: Well, he won't be after he finds out that they're all in for some severe discipline. Although, to tell you the truth, I'll be so glad to see him. It's going to be hard to punish.
3: You're going to have to.
2: And if you don't, I will. This is a dangerous and foolish thing they've done, especially under the circumstances.
5: Don't worry, Sheriff. They'll all get their just desserts, and it won't be with any whipped cream.

0: Well, I reckon it's getting to be around that time. I made the sofa up for you. Want me to help you over there?
1: I can manage. I'm just going to sit by the fire for a while, if you don't mind.
0: Nope, don't mind a bit. That log should last till morning. I'll be up there once in a while to put a fresh one up. Can I get you anything?
1: No, I'm just fine. But I do want to thank you.
0: Well, my pleasure. Bad storm out there. It's nice to have some company, you know.
1: If you can call me company.
0: Sure can. Well, I'll see you in the morning. Let's hope that rain lets up.
1: Night.
0: Night. Remember, if you want anything, just holler.
1: I will.
2: Well, Kurt Henney, how's the Ivy League boy doing now? Don't tell yourself this is going to make good writing material. You could have gone to your dad. There are a lot smarter men who could protect him. What were you trying to prove? That you loved your father? What for? Where's it gotten you? You almost got yourself killed. Maybe I should have died. Probably would have been the best thing that ever happened to me. Maybe... I'm going crazy. What am I saying? Why can't I sort things out? There's that tin box with all those letters. The letters with the easy answers to life. Or is Padler right? Believing isn't such an easy thing. And what he was saying about my dad. My dad was a Christian. Hard to believe, but maybe. Midnight. I should get some sleep, but I can't. Maybe I should read. Well, let's take a look at Little Jim's Bible. Pretty worn for a young kid's Bible. He must read it a lot. Let's see. Oh, he underlines verses. What's this? If any man be in Christ, he is a new creature. Old things are passed away. Behold, all things are become new. Well, no one can say the Bible doesn't have good writing style. Let's see what else the little tyke has underlined. For by grace are ye saved through faith, and that not of yourselves. It is a gift of God,

0: Jesus Christ is your personal savior. The reason why I underlined them is to make it easy for you to see where in the Bible it tells you all about coming to God. I hope you will read and accept Jesus into your heart. A gift of God. A new creature in Christ. That just might be.
1: Mr. Tyler! Mr. Tyler! It's the sheriff! Mr. Tyler! Still no answer.
2: I think we should go in anyway.
1: Well, I'll try once more and then we'll break it down. Mr. Tyler!
3: Wait! Wait! He'll be right there! Mr. Padler? Mr. Padler!
4: What is it, son?
3: The sheriff, Mr. Padler. He's outside.
4: What?
1: Are you all right, Mr. Padler?
4: Yes, fine. Son, are you...
3: Let them in, Mr. Padler. Maybe I can help find Roberts for them.
1: Mr. Padler, it's bad out here.
4: Come in. You're quite a man, son. Hang on, I'm coming. Come on in.
5: Yeah, that's the nicest words I've heard all night.
6: Mr. Padler.
4: Collins, Thompson.
5: No, wicked out there.
4: Al.
2: I'll get the door.
5: Yeah, we were worried that something was, company, huh?
3: Kurt Henney is the name, Sheriff. I think you're looking for me.
5: You say he's holed up in the old mansion?
3: As far as I know. He said something about an old house. Supposedly a map was there telling him where the money is.
5: Yeah, I know what money he's talking about. It was uncovered years ago. Afraid he's gonna be a disappointed man.
3: You've gotta be careful of him. He's trigger happy.
2: Yeah, we were told.
5: They said they were sending in some FBI men.
3: You're gonna need him.
5: Does he have any supplies to keep him alive?
3: Not that I know of. But he does have a gun.
5: You provide that for him?
3: I did, and I'm not proud of it.
2: We wouldn't expect you'd be.
7: There were some boys, four of them. Did you see them?
3: You mean in the woods?
7: Yeah.
3: No.
4: Collins, you mean the boys are out there somewhere?
8: Except for my son and little Jim. They went after their lost treasure or whatever and got caught in the storm.
9: Oh, Lord, I had a feeling about that, but I was hoping I was wrong.
3: I'm glad we didn't run across them. No telling what Roberts would have done. He doesn't have too much respect for life.
8: How did you get involved? You don't look like a...
3: criminal? It's a long story, sir. One that I have a feeling I'll be telling over and over again to a number of people.
5: Kurt Henney.
3: Yes, I know your question. I'm Judge Henney's son. Just briefly, George Roberts was sentenced by my father to life imprisonment. I was holding a workshop for writers in the prison, part of the rehabilitation program. They found out who I was, threatened to kill my father if I didn't cooperate in the escape, and...
5: Your arm. What happened?
3: That was Roberts. I don't know if it was deliberate. I'd imagine so. Mr. Padler here doctored me. I guess you might say he saved my life. I came in here, holding a gun to him, and he acted as if I was company coming for Sunday dinner.
4: Oh, no, Kurt, cut that out. He was in need.
5: Well, I'm going to have to take you in, son.
3: I know that. But can I make a suggestion?
5: Sure.
3: I'm not running anywhere. Go after Roberts. I'll be here when you get back. Answer all your questions. But if you've got other innocent lives out in that storm and Roberts is loose, well, you could have more than just an escaped prisoner on your hands. And I'm not exaggerating.
5: I know. All right. Thanks for the coffee, Mr. Padler. Let's go.
8: We'll see you.
7: Pray for us, Mr. Padler.
4: Well, that goes without saying.
5: We'll be seeing you, Henney. Thanks for your cooperation.
3: It's the least I could do.
5: Yep, here we go.
4: Take care now.
2: See you later.
3: Mr. Padler, those boys they were talking about.
4: Yes?
3: Are those the ones who wrote those letters?
4: Yes, four of them.
3: You're going to be praying for them, aren't you?
4: Well, of course.
3: Well, I'd like to do that too. Only, I don't know how. Could you help me?
10: Could he help him? Oh, yes, Mr. Padler could help him.
6: I guess

I can't give it a secret. In the midst of all this chaos, Kurt Hennig comes to know the Lord. But I don't want to go any further. I'll just wait until next time, when a lot more of Paul Hutchins' story starts to unfold. Until then, let's be thinking and praying for one another. The Lord bless.

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0: And now, Chapter 14 of Treasures of the Snow. When Lucien discovered his little horse had been broken into a million pieces, he was heartbroken. He ran to the old man in the mountains and poured out his sorrow. All the fine work he had done was lost, and the contest was tomorrow.
1: I just wanted them to know I can do something well.
2: You know, Lucien, your skill, when used for your own ends, will never buy you love. It may buy you admiration and envy, but never love. If that was what you were after, you wasted your time.
1: Then it is all no good. There seems no way to start again and to make them like me. I suppose they never will.
2: If you want them to like you, you must make yourself fit to be liked. You must use your skill in loving and in serving them. It will not happen all at once. It may even take years, but you must keep on. You have a strange, puzzled look on your face.
1: It's just that... it doesn't matter.
2: I would guess that your mind was thinking, now how can this old man talk of loving and serving others when he lives alone high up in a mountain and never speaks to anyone but me? Is that what you were thinking?
1: I don't even know your name.
2: Then you were thinking that?
1: Yes. But it doesn't matter.
2: You're right, my boy. It does not matter. But I think it would help if I told you my story. But you must make a promise to me.
1: What?
2: That it will be our secret. I have never told this to another person. But since you have trusted me with your story, I will trust you with mine.
1: Oh, monsieur... If you do not want
2: no,
1: to,
2: I... No, I think I should. For me to say things without telling you why I feel that way is not fair to you. I think my story will help you. You have gone through many sorrows these last few months, and you've had a great deal of loneliness. Perhaps my story will help. Now, it began...
1: You really trust me, monsieur?
2: And why shouldn't I?
1: No one else does.
2: No one else has seen the Lucien I have seen.
1: I promise I will keep your secret.
2: Good. Now I will begin. I was an only child, and there was nothing in the world my father would not give me. If ever a child was spoiled, it was I. I was a clever boy, for all my selfishness. And when I grew up, I was given a good place in the bank. I worked hard and climbed to the top. I fell in love with a girl and I married her. God gave us two little sons. And for the first few years of our life together, I believe I was a good father and a good husband. But I got in with a bad lot of friends who flattered me and invited me to their homes. They were interested in gambling, and they drank heavily. I admired them and began to learn their ways. Gradually, I began to spend more and more money on drink and gambling. I need not tell you about those years. I was less and less at home, and often came home drunk in the evenings. My little boys grew to fear me and dislike me. My wife pleaded with and prayed for me, but I could not give it up. Drink had me in its grip, and I knew of no power stronger than myself that could free me. Our money began to dwindle away, and people began to talk about my bad ways. The bank manager warned me twice, but the third time, when I was found drunk and disorderly in the streets, he dismissed me. That day I went home sober and told my wife I had lost my job. She simply replied, "Then I shall have to go out and work. We can't fail our boys." I tried to find another job, but my story was known and no one would employ me. I tried to earn money on the gambling tables, but I never had any luck. I lost the little money I had. My wife went daily to work, as well as looking after the house and the boys, but she could not earn enough to keep us all. One day she came and told me we were in debt and could not pay. I was desperate for money to pay our debts and to buy myself more drink. I had not worked in the bank as a high and trusted official for nothing. I knew the ways of it inside and out, and I decided to commit a robbery. My plan, which was a skillful one, succeeded, but it was not quite skillful enough. I was discovered and tried, and as I could pay nothing back and the robbery was a heavy one, I was condemned to a long term of imprisonment. My wife had been ill for many weeks. 3 times she came to the prison to visit me, pale and worn to a shadow. A few weeks later, a policeman escorted me to her bedside to say goodbye to her. She was dying. They said she died of consumption. I say she died of a broken heart, and that I killed her.
1: Monsieur, I am sorry.
2: Please let me go on. I sat beside her for 24 hours with her hand in mine. She spoke to me about the love and mercy of God and about the forgiveness of sins. I stayed with her until she died, and then the policeman took me back to prison. I remember little about the months that followed. I seemed numbed and lost in despair. I had only one comfort. All my life, I had loved wood carving, and in my spare hours, they let me have my tools and whittle away at bits of wood. I grew more and more skillful, and a kindly prison warden used to take my work out and sell it in the town. I earned a little money in that way and saved it eagerly. One day I supposed I should have to start again, but the day came sooner than I expected. I was summoned to the governor and told that in 3 weeks' time I should be a free man because of my good conduct. One thing I was determined. My boys should never see me again, nor know where I was. They had been adopted by their grandparents, and I knew they were growing up into fine boys with good futures ahead of them. To them, I would be as though I were dead. Beyond that, I knew nothing. The governor helped to give me a fresh start, but I wanted to leave no traces of where I was going and refused his help. When the day of my release came, I walked out with my little sum of money in my pocket and took the first train up into the mountains. I got out at this village because I saw a man in difficulty with a herd of cows who were trying to push through a broken fence. I helped him get them back into the road and then asked him if he could give me work. He did not need me, but pointed to a chalet halfway up the mountain. Up there, he told me, was a peasant whose son had gone down to the lake towns to learn a trade. He badly needed someone to take the place of his son. I found the chalet, and the man himself was chopping wood outside when I arrived. I went and stood in front of him. I was tired and hungry, and very sick at heart. Good day to you, monsieur.
3: Good day. You just got off the train?
2: Oui. I hear you need a herdsman. Will you take me?
3: You are not from our village.
2: True.
3: Where do you come from?
2: Geneva.
3: Where is your work?
2: I have none.
3: But what have you been doing up to now? Yes.
2: I have just come out of prison.
3: Why were you in prison?
2: For stealing money.
3: How do I know that you will not steal my money?
2: Because I want to start again, and I am asking you to trust me. If you do not trust me, I will go away. He looked me up and down. Then he held out his hand to me. I sat down on the bench beside him, and I wept. Prison makes a man weak. I worked for that man for 5 years, early and late. My only joy was to work for the man I loved and who had received me when everyone else had cast me out. I often wondered why he did it, until one night I heard him talking to his son, who was home from town for the weekend. His son asked him why he took in a prisoner without any character. Surely it was a very unwise thing to do. The farmer replied,
3: "My son, Christ received sinners, and we are his disciples."
2: It was on that day I began to believe in the love and mercy of God. 4 years later, my master began to grow weak and ill. The night before he left this earth, he spoke to me, as my wife had done, about the love and mercy of God and about the forgiveness of sins. I accepted Christ's forgiveness. When he died, his son gave me the chalet for my own. I've lived here ever since. I have only one friend, the shopkeeper in the town who sells my wood carvings. He sometimes gives me news of my sons. They have grown up into good men, and they have done very well. One is a doctor, and one is a businessman. They do not know I am alive, and it is better that way. And although I cannot pay back the people I robbed, for I don't know them, I am working hard. I have now saved nearly as much money as I stole, and when I have saved the whole sum, I will seek for some person who truly needs it, and to him I will pay my debt. You tell me there is no way to start again, but you are wrong. I have seen far, far more deeply than you have done. Our past we must leave to God. Are those your tears, Lucian?
1: I have never heard such a story.
2: And only you know the whole story, our secret.
1: Monsieur, thank you. You have made me understand so many things.
2: And if you come to understand and accept the forgiveness of God through Jesus Christ, I will know my life has value. It's getting dark. You should be going.
1: Yes, monsieur. And thank you. Thank you.
2: Lucian walked home thinking of the old man's story. He knew now that he couldn't restore Danny's leg, but one day he might get the chance to do something great for him. And for now, he would live his life as if he had started all over. It was a beginning that would open doors to happenings he could not have imagined, and his own encounter with God.

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1: Listen, little one. You know, when Jesus sent you to us, oh, we loved you from the start. You were just a bit of sunshine from heaven to our hearts. Not just another baby, oh no, 'cause since the world began, there's been something very special for you in his plan.
2: That's why he made you special.

We greet our friends everywhere with Chapter 11 of Number 11, Rue de Chanoine, the story of Monsieur John Calvin of Picardy, Paris, and Geneva. This is another in the series Stories of Great Christians, and comes to you from the Moody Bible Institute of Chicago.

0: We settled down in Geneva, my brothers, John and Antoine, and I, in the fall of 1536. And how that city needed the gospel. John was sick with what he saw all around him. Drunkenness everywhere, gambling in the streets, extravagant women flashing jewels and gaudy silks. So John set to work making this city that called itself Christian live up to its name. With the help and advice of Farrell and the blind old preacher Corot, he sat down to write out a lengthy Articles of Faith. When the articles were completed, he took them to the little council, made up of Geneva's 25 most important officials. On the way to see the council chamber, he stopped for Farrell.
1: About time you got here, John. What were you doing, taking a nap?
2: It took me a while to make sure all of my papers were in order.
1: Just about to start a game of quats to pass the time. Well, you ready?
2: I'm waiting for you. You'll need your cape.
1: I guess you're right. Here it is, behind the chair. Let's go.
2: Before we go into the council, Farrell, there's just one thing.
1: Yes?
2: I think it might be wisest if,
1: Well, man, get it out. What's stuck in your throat?
2: If you let me do all of the talking to the council.
1: Why, you young upstart,
2: I know. You're 20 years older than I am, and you've been here 4 times as long. But let me do the talking today.
1: That's ridiculous. I've never been in a spot yet where I didn't raise my voice for the cause of...
2: That's just what I mean. One raised voice in the council today can undo all the work we've done so far.
1: You mean...
2: Remember why you asked me to stay in Geneva, Farrell?
1: Of course.
2: Then let me proceed my way.
1: All right. Have it your way.
2: The council door is open. They're ready for us. Follow me, Farrell.
3: See, we have the preachers with us today.
4: I wonder what they want now.
5: Gentlemen of the little council, come to order, if you please. Today, we have with us 2 old friends, 2 of the city's clergy. Monsieur William Farrell, Monsieur John Calvin.
3: And those 2 in black are gloomy enough.
4: Mr. Calvin looks sick.
3: He always looks sick.
5: Monsieur Calvin has a request to present to you. Monsieur Calvin, the gentlemen of the little council await your pleasure.
2: Gentlemen of the council, I will make what I have to say quite brief. Your ministers, Monsieur Farrell, Monsieur Carreau, and myself, have set down on paper 4 reforms we consider most necessary for your city.
6: Reforms?
2: Only 4, because it wasn't possible to reduce everything to good order in a single moment or a single month. We realize that. Read the reforms over carefully. Confer together about them. We call them the Articles of Faith. If you see that our advice is from the holy word of the gospel, then take good care to vote yes, to accept the reforms and enforce them in the city.
5: Is that all, Monsieur Calvin?
2: Yes, that is all.
5: Very well. Thank you, Monsieur Calvin. Monsieur Farrell, you may go, if you will. Gentlemen, listen closely to the reading of these Articles of Faith. A church cannot be well ordered unless the Holy Supper of our Lord is celebrated regularly and celebrated under such good supervision that no person presents himself for the supper unless he comes with devoutness and genuine reverence. And, now listen closely, gentlemen, in order to make sure that no one partakes of the Lord's Supper who is not fit for it, the discipline of excommunication is necessary.
3: Excommunication?
4: That's the Pope's weapon. Now this Calvin wants to try it.
3: Nobody's going to excommunicate anybody in this town.
5: Gentlemen, I don't think there's any need for your alarm. Now let me explain. I have the complete document here, Calvin and the others want to see Geneva a clean city. This is what you want, too. Now, they have worked out what they think is the best way. Here we are. This is what they propose. They want to set up a kind of guard of faithful Christian men in the city. These men will watch their neighbors and report those who don't lead lives of a truly Christian character.
6: Report to whom?
5: To the preachers, I imagine.
7: No, Genevan is going to have spying. That's all that is.
5: No, no.
6: We'll have a new pope in our city if we don't watch out.
7: We'll lose our freedom. Yes. We fought for it. Why should some Frenchman come in and grab it away from us?
5: Gentlemen. If you believe in a moral life, this is one way to achieve it.
6: Down with the French jailer.
5: Gentlemen, you've heard just one reform. There are three more to hear. So, gentlemen, you have heard the other reforms. Again, briefly, about marriage. Study the laws and set them up strictly according to the Word of God. About instruction of children. Write a catechism which parents will teach to their children. At definite times throughout the year, the ministers will hear each child recite his catechism. Now, about singing in the church. The proposal is to include singing psalms at all services. There'll be no organ, of course, and no harmony, just sturdy unison singing. But it's intended to give the worshippers a chance to take part in the service, as they haven't for several centuries, as we all know. All right, gentlemen. What is your wish?
6: I can't say anything wrong with psalm singing or new marriage laws. Certainly not with teaching the catechism to children. These three might as well go on the law books with the others. Maybe that will satisfy those persistent preachers, but this business of excommunication...
5: Gentlemen, your vote on the four reforms of Master Calvin.
0: When John came home for supper that night, I knew at once how the council had voted. It made my heart ache to see him miserable. That hateful council. Oh, they passed three of the reforms, but only three. The fourth, the one that would keep the Lord's Supper pure and prevent sinful folk from defiling the church, that one they had voted down. I knew how much it meant to my brother. Poor John.
8: John Calvin, wait for me.
9: Well, Farrell, where are you going?
1: I just finished a pastoral call that lasted half the afternoon. I'm tired.
9: I'm not surprised. You've probably been doing all of the talking, and 4 hours is a long time even for you.
1: To tell you the truth, I was going home. I think I'll squeeze in a round of quats before dinner. Will you join me?
9: Too nice for quats. The wind's off the lake. There's a bite in the air. I was just going to walk and forget my troubles. Come on along with me.
1: I haven't seen you this relaxed in a month. I'll join you.
9: Good enough.
1: Let's stop by for Corot.
9: Yes, poor old fellow. Farrell, do you ever think what it must be like not to see? Not to see the snow and the Alps? Not to see the cathedral spire against the clouds?
1: Not to see the people's faces when he calls off their sins. John, I wouldn't miss that for all the sunsets in the world.
9: Ah, here's Caro's house.
10: John? Farrell? I recognized your footsteps. What do you want with old Caro?
9: It's a beautiful day. We're going for a walk. Would you come along?
1: We'll show you the sights.
10: I'll get my cane. Well, now, Farrell, you can do the impossible, you know. Not even you.
1: We'll try. Take my arm.
10: This is very nice of you, dull old man like myself.
1: John talked me out of quats.
9: The sun's just beginning to set, Caro. is a kind of orange haze over the mountains.
4: I can see it. I can see it.
1: We're passing the Inn of the Purple Cow. And that is a sight. Watch it.
4: What? You stopped.
1: One of their customers.
9: Could have knocked you over.
4: I know. I know. You see the beauties of the sky. Blind man hears the wickedness along the ground. Listen.
1: I don't hear anything.
4: Listen. There's dice clicking.
9: I don't hear it either.
4: It's there, over to the left, down an alley, perhaps. The clicking of the dice. My ears hear it all the time. Always the sound of wickedness.
9: There ought to be laws.
4: There are laws. Ask an old man, he know.
9: Laws?
4: There are laws passed by the council. Laws against all manner of sin.
9: But the council voted against giving us the power of excommunication.
4: Of course they did. They were afraid. They know these laws. They voted them in. And they break them. That's the truth.
9: Farrell.
1: Crow's right. There are laws on the books. But what good do they do?
9: But if there are laws, and they haven't been rescinded...
4: No, never rescinded or repealed.
9: Then they are binding. And no one can say differently.
4: Laws against immodest dress, against drunkenness in the street, laws against dishonesty. Yes, we have the laws in Geneva.
9: Then, by the strength of God, Geneva will keep those laws. There's no way out of it. Varel, this is important. I think we're closer to the kingdom of God than we've ever been in this city.
4: Oh,
1: of course we are. I told you all we needed was your kind of legal mind.
2: Gentlemen of the council, I come before you today...
3: What does that black-robed Frenchman
2: want ...to make a
3: now?
2: Demand of
7: How
2: one
7: are they
2: thing.
7: Going to read scripture to us?
2: Enforce the laws that are lying idle on your books. There are hundreds of them. If you enforce them, you'll have a godly city. They aren't the preacher's laws. They were placed on your books long before the Reformation ever came to your city. But they're good laws. And they can stop the licentiousness and loose living of your city if you'll only enforce them.
6: That's easily said, monsieur. How do you enforce such laws?
2: This would be my suggestion.
1: How can you keep them? I'll tell you. Put the gambler up in stocks and hang his playing cards around his neck. When a man cheats in business, hoist him up on a ladder in the public square and let the people see the rotten sinner. Punish parents for not sending their youngsters to school by marching them through the streets.
2: And make no difference between rich and poor, powerful or unknown. Believe us, gentlemen of the council, it's the only way to make Geneva a Christian city.
11: And so we conclude Chapter 11 of Number 11, Rudy Chenoine, the story of Monsieur John Calvin of Picardy, Paris, and Geneva. This has been another in the series Stories of Great Christians and comes to you from the Moody Bible Institute of Chicago.
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1: Greetings, my friend. I am a shrew.
2: Can you spell that?
1: S-H-R-E-W.
2: Okay.
1: But won't you give me a clue? Who are you?
2: Well, I'm Uncle Bob, your friend.
1: Well, put it there. Let's get acquainted, pal.
2: Well, thank you, and welcome to Nature Corner, Sylvester the Shrew.
1: Thank you so much, Uncle Bob.
2: Why don't you tell the boys and girls about yourself, Sylvester? What does a shrew look like?
1: Like a little brown mouse with a long, pointed nose.
2: You're cute. And on that long, pointed nose, you have lots of long whiskers.
1: Indeed I do, Uncle Bob. The great creator put them there so I can feel my way down long underground tunnels.
2: Mm-hmm. Tell me how you feel with them, okay?
1: I feel great.
2: No, I didn't mean that.
1: Oh, I see. Well, these whiskers are quite long, and if they can go into an underground tunnel without brushing against the sides, that means the rest of my body can go in too.
2: Hey, that's nice. That way you don't get yourself trapped into a tight spot where you can't wiggle out.
1: Really, my creator planned that. He made my whiskers grow only so long, and no longer, and no shorter.
2: Just the right length, so you can know if the rest of your body will fit through that tunnel.
1: See, I need those helpful whiskers because my eyes are so tiny.
2: Yes, I noticed that. They look like two shiny, tiny black beads.
1: Uncle Bob, how fast do you think my heart beats?
2: Well, I'd have to listen to it, Sylvester.
1: Okay, put your ear next to my chest.
2: Okay, I'm listening now. Ooh, wow, I hear something that sounds like a little motor purring.
1: That's my heart.
2: It is.
1: Really?
2: Wow, Sylvester Shrew, it sounds like a motorboat.
1: It's beating 700 times a minute.
2: Oh my, that's 10 times faster than a human's heart beats.
1: Humans only beat about 70 times a minute, right?
2: That's right.
1: Sometimes when I get real scared, it goes almost twice that fast.
2: You mean 1,400 beats a minute?
1: Almost, Uncle Bob, almost 1,200.
2: 1,200 beats a minute?
1: Yes.
2: Wow. Why does your heart beat so fast, Sylvester Shrew?
1: Because the Lord made my body to burn up energy real fast.
2: Okay, boys and girls want to know, why do you have to burn up energy so fast?
1: Because I'm so small.
2: Oh, how much do you weigh?
1: Less than an ounce. I'm about 4 inches long, too.
2: Sylvester, are you a warm-blooded animal?
1: Yes, that means the Creator God built a furnace inside of me that keeps my body at about 100 degrees.
2: Do you have to eat a lot of food to keep your furnace working?
1: Oh my, yes. I have to eat every 3 hours.
2: Even during the nighttime, Sylvester?
1: Yes, shrews eat round the clock every 3 hours.
2: Wow. And you do that to supply food, which makes your little furnace work.
1: And it keeps me cozy warm.
2: It takes more energy to keep little animals like you warm than big animals.
1: I know it. A big animal's body holds more heat. A shrew is so little that the heat is lost much quicker.
2: So you must eat more frequently.
1: If I want to stay alive, I do.
2: Sylvester, how much do you eat every day?
1: Well, I weigh an ounce, and I eat an ounce.
2: So you eat your body weight?
1: No, I eat earthworms and snails.
2: Oh, I'm sorry. You didn't understand what I said.
1: Oh, I really did. I was just playing with you, Uncle Bob. If you weighed all of the earthworms and bugs that I eat every day, they would weigh about an ounce. My body weight.
2: Interesting. So then you must help the farmer.
1: Oh my, yes. My creator God taught me to chow on those mean bugs who like to gobble up his veggies.
2: Good for you, Sylvester Shrew.
1: Thanks, Uncle Bob. That's another reason why the creator gave me such a big appetite.
2: To keep the farmer's crops from being devoured by the creepy crawlers.
1: That's why he designed my heart to beat so fast.
2: And because your heart beats so fast, that means you've got to eat more food to stay alive.
1: And I go after the bad bugs. Isn't that neat?
2: Really? That just shows how intelligent the master designer is.
1: Really?
2: Is it true that you're scared of thunder, Sylvester Shrew?
1: Yes, sometimes it can make a shrew drop dead of a heart attack.
2: When can it do that for you?
1: Okay, if I'm real hungry, see, if I haven't eaten for 3 or 4 hours, my body's resistance is very low.
2: Mm-hmm.
1: And that crash of thunder frightens me, and it makes my heart sound like a motorboat in a race.
2: And you have a heart attack.
1: Yes, my heart wears out. It can't go much faster than 1,200 beats a minute before it quits.
2: How long do shrews normally live?
1: A little over a year, about 15 months.
2: Boy, going at such a fast pace, it just wears you out, Sylvester.
1: Oh, but during those 15 months, I do what my creator engineered me to do.
2: Well, that's a super good lesson for the boys and girls, Sylvester. I appreciate that.
1: Thank you, Uncle Bob.
2: Oh, you're welcome. Is it true that you have sonar?
1: Yes, I do. It's a very high-pitched squeak that humans cannot hear.
2: Now, other shrews must be able to hear it, though.
1: Oh, yes, we talk in squeaks. Plus, my squeaks are my sonar.
2: Explain that, Sylvester.
1: Well, remember I said my eyesight is poor?
2: Yes.
1: Well, the Son of God, the Creator, made it up to me, though. He gave me sonar.
2: How does it work?
1: I travel down in a little dark underground tunnel hunting for some chow. Every now and then I let out a little squeak from my mouth.
2: Oh, does it work like a bat squeak?
1: Yes, the squeak bounces off little bugs and worms and even mice in the tunnel up ahead.
2: And it bounces back to your nose and in your mouth, right?
1: Yes, and that squeak goes to my brain where I see a picture of what's up ahead in that tunnel.
2: You can actually tell what's up ahead in that dark tunnel?
1: Yes, see, that high-pitched squeak actually measures the size of the critter, and it bounces back to my brain, and it tells me.
2: Just like a bat's, and you know what it is by the size.
1: Yes, so I go after it, nip it, and that's all there is to it.
2: What do you mean you nip it and that's all there is to it? What if it's a rat? Wouldn't it just nip you back?
1: No, because my nip has poison in it.
2: Oh, no kidding.
1: Yes, a shrew has venom in its bite. That paralyzes the rat or the mouse, and he's dead in a few minutes, and then I chow on him.
2: Wow, maybe that's good, because rats and mice eat the farmer's crops too.
1: That's how I look at it, yes.
2: Sylvester Shrew, you're quite a technical, scientifically engineered guy.
1: Just give the credit to my wonderful creator. He's the intelligent one.
2: You better believe it, Sylvester. That's what his name really means.
1: What do you mean?
2: Well, in John chapter 1 in the Creator's book, the great creator is called the Word.
1: Oh, yes. That's the Logos, right?
2: That's right. That's the Greek word, Logos.
1: And Logos means the logical or intelligent one.
2: Correcto, my friend. He's called the Creator. And verse 14 says, He was made flesh, and He dwelt among us.
1: Well, that means He's the Son of God.
2: Exactly, Sylvester Shrew. That's why we call Him the Lord Jesus Christ.
1: Pay attention to Him, kids. Remember Him while you're young, and you won't forget Him when you're older.
2: Back in Old Testament days, when David ruled as king, most of the nations who were Israel's neighbors worshipped idols.
3: Gods of wood and gods of stone, we're glad we have you at our home. Gods of wood and gods of stone.
4: See, King David, I am not an Israelite like you are. I am a Gentile. I come across the river.
5: Yeah, sure, I know who you are. What may I do for you today?
4: Well, honored King David, my people in my country wonder about your people.
5: That's okay. What do they wonder?
4: Do you have a god?
5: Do we have a god?
4: I should say we do. That is very nice, very nice. Where is he?
5: Sir, our God is in heaven.
4: In heaven? Why is he there? Why is he not down on earth living with you?
5: Because he has chosen to live in heaven. He does what he wants. He's watching over us from there.
4: I cannot understand you. You cannot see him. How do you know he is there?
5: I pray to him. And he answers me. He's done that many, many times, not just once or twice.
4: Yes, yes. How nice. I wish you could come to my country, King David. Then you could see our gods.
6: There. Is that done?
7: Yes, Your Majesty. Just finished it now. Looks pretty good, doesn't it? Strong, too. That will hold our god.
6: Yes, it will, Casper, as soon as we make him. And what are you doing?
7: It is my job, Your Grace, to work with this sand. I am making a mold. And as you can see, this will be the shape of our god.
8: Absolutely amazing what you're able to do with your hands.
7: Wait till I pour the gold and silver in here. It will harden, and tomorrow we will take it out.
8: Yes, and then we will have a god that we can see.
9: All right, all right. Pull it out. Pull it out.
10: Give me a hand.
11: All right.
9: There we go.
10: Yay!
9: Beautiful. That's our god.
5: Yeah. Now we have a lot of work we must do on our god.
6: Yes, we have to do a little carving work over here. Some ears, some eyes, nose, mouth, feet, and all that.
11: May I help you do some of that carving?
5: What do you think?
9: All right, sure. All right. Yes. That sounds fine to me, doesn't it, you man?
5: Yeah, sure.
11: There, give me that knife.
5: Oh, here you are.
11: Thank you. I have to make his mouth a little bigger. There. How does that look?
6: Pretty good, but you need to make his mouth open a little wider.
11: Mm-hmm. Yeah, let's see. What do you think?
7: Whatever he says goes. He is the priest.
11: Oh, yes, sure, of course. I'll make his mouth a little wider. Like that, he's saying, oh.
7: Very nice. Don't touch it anymore. Leave it just as it is. I approve of that.
5: King David knew what their gold idol looked like, and he said,
12: O Lord God, how foolish. Look at them. They've made an idol. It has a mouth, but it cannot speak.
6: Now we need to work on his ears, right?
9: Yes, that's right. We've got to hurry.
7: Say, I'm a good craftsman. I can make a nice pair of ears.
6: Go ahead, Cassander.
9: Yeah, let's see what you can do.
7: All right, here, a little carving like that, and make a hole there.
11: Okay.
7: What do you think of that?
13: I've never seen anyone make a pair of ears so fast. They're beautiful.
5: Yeah. Why, they look real. Yes. King David wrote about the idol.
12: They have ears, but cannot hear.
11: Let me fix his nose.
7: Very well. Here are the tools.
11: Thank you. Carefully. I don't want to wreck it. Gold is nice to carve. There. You've got a nose.
12: They have noses, but cannot smell.
6: Now, work on the hands, would you?
11: Oh, Reverend Priest, we have some hands already carved out of pure silver. How about these?
9: Whoa. Oh, beautiful. Boy, they look real, I'll tell you. Look at the fingers, even. Straighter than mine.
7: Very well, put them on.
9: Let's give me a bolt here.
11: There you go. All right.
12: They have hands, but they cannot feel.
11: Oh, my, they have done a marvelous job on his legs and his feet. Look.
9: Oh, they're beautiful. Look at those golden legs shine.
11: Wow, his feet look so real.
12: They have feet, but they cannot walk.
11: Wouldn't it be nice if he could walk?
5: You've got to be kidding.
7: Well, brothers, our god is finished now. Put it on the pedestal and let us worship him. Strike up the band.
3: Gods of silver, gods of gold, we're so glad you made us bold. Gods of silver, gods of gold,
12: those who make them will be like them, and so will all who trust in them.
5: King David, what did you mean by that last statement? Those who make them will be like them?
2: Yes.
5: What does that mean? Well, my Gentile friend, these idols have no life in them. They're dead. They're made by the hands of men. They have mouths, but they cannot speak. They have eyes, but they cannot see. Ears, but they cannot hear. They have noses, but they cannot smell anything. They have hands, but they cannot feel. They have feet, but they cannot walk. See? They're stupid. That's it. They're stupid. And you said those who make them and those who trust in them will be just like them. Yes, they will be stupid. What do you mean? Well, they'll be stupid as far as knowing the truth about the living God. In other words, David, you're saying they are spiritually stupid.
2: Yes, you've got it, my friend. But it's not too late. They can trust the living God of heaven right away. In fact, I tell my people here in Israel, O house of Israel, trust in the Lord. He is your help. He is your shield. The Lord remembers us, and He will bless us.
5: Today's true story came from Psalm 115. Okay, that's storybook room for today. Something to think about, right? Uncle Bob, till next time, saying, stay close to Christ. You'll be glad you did.
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0: Hear the creak of the rigging? Listen to the wind whip the sails. Yes, boys and girls, Sailor Sam's big schooner, the Porpoise, plunges swiftly through the waves, eager to serve her master. Where is she going? I wish I could tell you, but we'll have to find out from Sailor Sam, an adventurous young man whose hunt for scientific truth takes him anywhere. Yes, anywhere. And with him go his two young cousins, Buddy and Nancy. Aye, aye, mate. It's full speed ahead now for seafaring thrills with Sailor Sam!
1: All the excitement and disturbance doesn't bother the Porpoise as she rides up and down with the tides alongside the dock in the harbor of Belém, Brazil. Buddy has a theory about how the so-called ghost of Hook escaped. He's let Nancy in on his idea, and now the both of them walk along the edge of the large wharf. Hey, let's join Buddy and Nancy as they check out Buddy's theory.
2: Wow, they sure have a lot of cargo piled on this dock, haven't they, sis?
3: Yeah.
2: There sure must be some awfully large freighters coming in here one of these days to take all this stuff aboard.
3: Yeah.
2: Come on, sis, is that all you can say?
3: Yes.
2: Well, come on, let's go along the edge of the dock and look over the side. But be careful, will you, so you don't fall in.
3: All right.
2: Okay, now, if we were...
4: Wait, Buddy. I just saw something move over there.
2: Over where?
4: Shh! Where I'm pointing.
2: What is it?
4: Oh, I think it's a man.
2: Well, come on. Let's find out if it's a ghost of Hook.
4: Are you crazy?
2: Maybe, but I came out here to find out something. Kind of looks like we will. You go back and get Sam and Ollie, and I'll sneak along besides the cargo and try to spot this spook.
4: And leave you here alone? Buddy, you are out of your tree. I'm staying with you or leaving with you, but not either without you.
2: You mean you have a soft spot in your heart for your dear brother?
4: The soft spot is in my head. Buddy! Run for the Porpoise! There he is, and he's coming after us!
5: Not run! Please, not run!
4: Buddy, come on! Don't stand there looking at him while he gets closer! Run for the Porpoise!
5: Not run! Oh, please, not run! My name, Darby. I want very much talk with you. Please, not be afraid.
4: Look at the big knife he's got. Buddy, come on.
2: Sis, will you please close your mouth? That Indian isn't going to hurt us.
4: Indian? You mean he's not the ghost of Hook?
2: Of course not.
4: Oh, I like that. Just because I was all set to be chased by a ghost and not a man.
5: I... not understand.
4: Oh, I guess it is kind of silly, isn't it? Oh, Mr. Darby, what do you want to talk to us about?
5: Is all right talk?
2: Sure, of course it is. Oh, we've had too much excitement around here. Everyone's acting strangely, Mr. Darby.
5: Not Mr. Darby, just Darby.
2: Oh, okay. Okay, Darby, what do you want with us?
5: You come from Great Sailship. Over there.
2: Yes, we're from the Porpoise. Why?
5: I come from Great Chief and Medicine Man, He Koni, to talk with Captain Stone. Need answer to take back to Chief.
2: Well, sure you can talk to Captain Stone. Why didn't you just walk up to the gangway and call out to come aboard? Sam, Captain Stone, he's my cousin. He'd be delighted to hear your message and answer it. Why'd you sneak around over here, behind the cargo, waiting for us?
5: I hear very strange thing. Make me afraid of Great Sailship.
3: Afraid of the Porpoise? Whatever did you hear, Darby?
2: Yeah, what have you heard that should make you afraid of us?
5: I hear Ghost of Hook come here and visit Great Sailship.
2: You know about the Ghost of Hook?
5: Oh, I know about Ghost of Hook. I see him.
2: You what?
5: I see him. 2 days back. I see him 1 day back. He move along river villages and sea villages like ghost. 1 day here, 1 day other place. All time make everybody afraid.
2: Darby, come on. We'll take you to Captain Stone right now. He'll be very interested to hear what you have to say. He sure will.

0: Sam. This is Darby. Darby, this is Captain Stone.
1: Oh, how do?
2: How do you do, Darby? I'm glad to meet you.
3: We met him at the dock.
1: I come from Great Chief Coney to talk with you.
2: Oh, yes, my good friend, He Coney. And you have a message for me?
1: I have message, and I am to take something back to him.
2: All right, well, now, look, everything is just fine. Why don't you just tell me what the chief has to say, and while we're walking over to the porpoise...
1: Oh!
2: Yes.
1: You come from Great Sailship.
2: Yes, the porpoise is a friendly craft of the sea, and you'll enjoy it, and I want you to meet my friends Ole and my friend Andrefo. They're standing over there on the deck of the porpoise, and we'll have a good time as we talk to them.
4: Uh-oh. Here comes Sam with a visitor.
5: Hey, that's a fine-looking Indian, but a wicked-looking knife, if I may say so.
2: Oh, you may say so. But, Darby, I want you to meet my first mate, Ole Olson.
1: Oh,
6: How do you do?
2: And this gentleman is our ship's cook, Andrefo Moloch.
1: Oh, how do?
5: Pleased to meet you, Darby.
1: You are one who go with rock on head.
5: Come again, how's that, mate?
1: You grow with rock on head? Make sure.
5: Oh, is that a fact now, Darby, my boy?
6: Better watch out, Andrefo. He's got his hand on that knife, and you might end up being shorter than ever.
5: Hey, that knife sort of makes him the winner of the argument. What?
6: Only make joking. Only use knife on wild animal. Never on friend. You be my friend, short one.
5: Oh, I'm the best friend you got, Darby, my land. I might be a little outside, but I've got a big heart full of friendship.
6: You good man.
1: I like you.
4: Sam, what's Darby doing here? Is he one of He Coney's Indians?
2: Ah, you guessed it. He brought a message from He Coney, and I'm sending him back with the answer.
4: We're going up river right away?
2: No.
4: You lost me, Skipper. We agreed to forget about this monkey shines with the ghost of a hook and go on with your scientific research, working with He Coney.
2: I just told Darby to tell his great chief that I am delaying our joint venture until this ghost of hook thing is solved or resolved.
4: But, Skipper, we just got through discussing this thing, and we all felt we would displease the Lord to keep on with this foolish business about a ghost of a hook.
2: Ah, but Darby's given me information that's changed the foolish business to serious business.
4: Yeah? How's that?
2: Darby tells me he's seen the ghost of hook twice.
4: Where?
5: What?
2: Yesterday, in two coastal villages, tearing up planks and frightening people. And the day before, in two river villages.
5: Heaven help us. Anything that moves that fast has got to be a ghost.
2: Now, Andrefo, control yourself. Panic is contagious.
5: I'm begging the captain's pardon, I'll keep my personal feelings under control.
4: Sam, you're serious about catching this guy, aren't you?
2: I sure am, old friend. This whole thing is now getting harmful to others.
5: It's the ghost, all right. The hook saw us and saw his chance to do his evil work. Now he's making everyone afraid. Especially me, my friends. Especially me.

0: Darby, tell your great chief and medicine man, Hikoni, that we must stay here and put an end to this ghost of Hook.
1: I tell him, Captain Stone. My great chief, be sorry you not come this time. You are one my great chief knows he can trust.
0: I'm honored that your great chief thinks this. Tell him I'm sorry I cannot come now. I have a responsibility here to put an end to this ghost business.
1: I tell he, Koni.
0: Now, Darby, now that you know much about this ghost of Hook problem, you can help me by explaining in detail to Hikoni what has happened.
1: I have already those thoughts in my mind, Captain Stone. Now, I must leave.
2: He's so nice. Now I wish that dumb old ghost of Hook had never showed up. I don't believe in ghosts, but something is wrong.
0: I know, Nancy. It's getting to be a problem. But I'm sure the Lord has some purpose in all of this ghost of Hook business.
3: Aye, and I wish the good Lord could persuade somebody to tell me the story of how Hook died.
4: We've got more important things to talk about than that, Dendrefo.
3: And would the first mate like to eat hardtack for the next 3 meals?
4: Hey, now, just a minute, you pint...
3: What you're saying, mate?
4: Sam, this guy resorts to blackmail. He hits me right where it hurts, in the breadbasket. Hardtack and water for 3 meals.
5: I got to hear Sam tell us how Hook fought the Jaguar.
2: Me too. Well, it's been so long since we've heard the story. Even I can't remember some of it.
3: There, you big overweight lubber. I got friends aboard this schooner. Don't think I haven't. Think about it, Mr. First Mate, sir. Hard tack and water for 3 meals. Maybe, out of the kindness of my heart, I might give you a potato peel and soup.
4: Potato peeling soup.
2: Washed skins are dirty, Mr. Cook.
3: Washed skins for the likes of him? Well, I should say not. Dirty peelings is what he gets.
4: Sam, can't you do something to help me?
0: I really shouldn't, because this is too much fun watching you two.
3: Don't waver from your strong stand, Captain Stone, sir. However, sir, perhaps a little compassion might do this roughneck some good, picking on a wee man like myself.
4: If your mouth was as wee as your body, we wouldn't have any trouble.
3: But I was born with a silver-plated tongue, mate. You must admit that.
4: Yeah, I admit that, but you better keep it inside that mouth.
3: Insults, Captain. Insults is all I get for all my hours of slaving over a hot stove to satisfy his enormous appetite for his whale-sized body.
0: Well, Andrefo, a captain must back his first mate as long as the situation's reasonable. Now, I think you're being a little harsh on him by hitting him where it hurts, his appetite and his stomach.
3: But, Captain, sir, that's the only place I can hit him that he can't hit me back.
5: Boy, these two guys can do this all day. We all know they love this chit-chat and battle of tongues. I'll beat a mile before we know it, and we'll never hear the story of how Hook killed the Jaguar.
0: But he's right. So, I propose a compromise.
5: Oh, boy, what's that?
0: We'll have lunch. And then I'll tell the story as well as I can remember it, and Ole can fill in the places where I leave something out. Okay?
5: Yeah, oh, good, Sam.
0: All right, okay, Andrefo. Why don't you get busy getting the meal ready while we make the porpoise ship?
3: Aye, aye, sir.
4: Hey, just one thing, Mr. Ship's cook, sir.
3: What's on your mind, Mr. First Mate, sir?
4: Hardtack and water is not part of the compromise.
3: Is that so, Mr. First Mate? I have not received direct orders from the captain yet.
2: Andrefo, you are a villain.
3: No, sweet Colleen. Just a very lonesome old man who never had so much warmth and friendship for many years. I pray that the good Lord will let it continue for the rest of my days on earth. I'll make lunch, and then the story. A word of warning to you, Captain Stone. The story of how Hook died right after lunch, or you get the hard tack and water treatment too. I must know in my own heart that he's dead. Not about admitting defeat, but this ghost business is wearing on me poorly, sir. So, please, sir, don't fail me now.
6: Wow. Here it comes for sure, boys and girls. Imagine it. A battle between the man with a hook hand and a jaguar. See you on the quarterdeck next time for more seafaring thrills with Sailor!

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1: Lord, once right in the middle of a game, I lost my baseball. I looked all through those weeds. Then I prayed. When I opened my eyes, there was my baseball right at my feet. I love you, Lord.
2: Oh, Lord, I remember when we moved to a new town. I didn't have any friends. It could have been so hard, but you were there. You're my best friend.

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1: Hi, I'm Squee the Squirrel, and I want to invite you along for a story in the forest.

0: Hi there. We've been waiting for you. We're going to have fun and learn something, too. Because it's time for Fables of Faith. Here are your friends, Uncle Van, Christy, and Bud.
1: Is it easier to walk in the daytime or at night?
2: Daytime. Day.
1: Why is it easier to walk in the day?
2: Because you can see.
1: Right. You can see where you're going. Isn't it nice to have light to show you where you're going to go?
2: Yep. Yep.
1: But now what would happen even in the daytime if I tied something over your eyes?
2: We couldn't see.
1: Be pretty hard to walk there, wouldn't it?
2: Mm-hmm.
1: Be kind of hard to tell where you're going.
2: Mm-hmm.
1: Even if you knew where you were going, it would be easy to stumble and fall. And what would happen if one person came up and said, "Oh, I've got something tied over my eyes and I can't see. Would you please show me where to go?" Now, Christy, could you show Bud where to go?
2: Mm-hmm.
1: And you could take him around all right, couldn't you? But now, what would happen if I tied a blindfold over your eyes?
2: And
1: then Bud,
2: my eyes.
1: Right, and then Bud came up and said, "Christy, would you please help me? Because I don't know where I'm going. I can't see." And you say, "Oh, sure, I'll help you. Come on." What's going to happen?
2: We're going to trip and fall.
1: You sure are.
2: Or else we're going to get lost.
1: Because neither one of you can see. What if there was a big ditch out in front and neither one of you could see this? And Christy say, "Come on, Bud, I'll show you where to go. Come on, I'll show you." What's going to happen? Both of you are going to fall in the ditch, aren't you? Because you don't have the light and you can't see. But there's a verse in the Bible that said, if the blind lead the blind, they will both fall in the ditch. You can lead someone else astray. Did you know that?
2: One time when I went over to Aunt Mary Jo's, me and Jennifer and Joel were out in the backyard. We were running, and there's a ditch, and I fell into it and was trying to get all out.
1: But if you had been blind and there had been two of you that had fallen in the ditch, it would have been very hard to get out.
2: Mm-hmm.
1: And this is the same way it is with instruction. When you try to give somebody instruction or tell them something or a place to go and you don't know where you're going, it's the same thing. You know, this happened. This happened with old McKelvey and Philip. You want to hear the story about if the blind lead the blind, they both wind up in the ditch?

0: But I tell you, man, Granny Rock is just beyond the river, a little south of Oscar's Oak.
1: No. I tell you, it's on this side of the river and just north of Wally's Willow.
0: Have you ever been there?
1: Well, yes, of course I've been there.
0: So have I. And I didn't find it where you said it is. I ran across it on one of our treks through the forest, and I tell you, it's...
1: just where I said it is.
2: Hey, what are you two arguing about?
0: Old Daniel Boone here thinks he knows so much about the woods that he's actually trying to tell me where Granny Rock is.
2: Well, what's Granny Rock?
1: Oh, that's a rock formation that looks just like an old lady. Very interesting. It's located on this side of the river, just north of...
0: on the other side of the river, just south of Oscar's Oak.
1: Really, McKelvey, you don't know what you're talking about.
0: Oh, I'm okay. It's you who's a bit daft.
3: Instead of arguing, why don't we go see for ourselves?
4: But that's a long way away.
1: Well, with all the fine training we've had, Bruce, I should think you'd welcome the opportunity to do a little scouting about now and then.
4: I don't mind scouting about. But if you guys are leading us and you're not sure where Granny Rock is, how can we be sure we'll get there?
0: Phil's the only one who doesn't know what he's doing. I can get us there with no trouble at all.
1: No trouble, that is, as long as I'm along to show the way.
0: We'll see about that. If everyone's game, we'll proceed immediately.
3: Okay with me.
2: I'll go if Bo goes.
4: I guess so.
0: Fine. Just follow me.
1: And I'll be right here, just in case the going gets a bit rough.
0: Now, as my memory serves me, Granny Rock is off in that direction. Any contradictions or corrections, Mr. Fox?
1: Oh, no. You're doing fine so far.
2: Are you sure, McKelvey? Well, I seem to remember the river being, well, more to the west of us.
0: Now, don't you start in, Squinty lad. I'll get us there without anyone's help.
1: But I'll say you'll probably need plenty of help getting back.
0: Phil, if you're so all-fired sure you know where we're going, then you come up here and lead the group.
1: Now you're getting some sense, old boy. I'll gladly take over. Then at least I'll know where we're going. Follow me, gang.
3: Hey, we're turning around and going back the way we came.
4: What kind of a silly game is this?
1: We must reverse our course for a while. Our friend, the Mutt, is leading us away from the river. I didn't say anything about it because, I didn't want to start another argument, but this is the way.
0: Yeah, but the way to where?
1: You've had your turn, McKelvey. Now you follow me for a while.
0: Lead on, Daniel.

0: Here, at last. This place looks familiar.
1: It should. We just left it about 10 minutes ago.
2: Oh, yeah. We're right back where we started from.
3: I'm getting tired of this silly game.
0: Well, then why don't you lead us, Bruce? That would be a real wild goose chase. Well, did any of you catch the humor in that? Wild goose chase? Get it?
1: At the present time, that's about as funny as a bite on the ear.
4: McKelvey, maybe you'd better lead us again. I really don't think Phil knows where he's going.
1: I'm glad that someone finally recognized the truth about this. Now follow me, and we'll be looking at Granny Rock within the hour.
0: But of course, you're not saying which hour, right, McKelvey?
1: Now Daniel has turned comedian. Well, if you don't know where you're going, you may as well tell jokes to help pass the time. Let's go.

0: You know, it doesn't seem possible, but I do believe someone's moved the river.
1: Moved the river?
0: According to my calculation, we should be standing right in the middle of the river.
2: Well, that's entirely possible, you know.
3: What do you mean, it's possible that we're standing in the middle of a river?
2: Well, with all the time it's taken us to get this far, the river's probably dried up by now.
0: Very funny, my fine furry friend. And what do you suggest?
2: Oh, well, turning it back over to me, eh? This time, Granny Rock is right before our eyes.
0: Yeah, as much now as it's ever gonna be with you leading, you mean.
2: Prattle on, Mutt. We'll see who knows his way around here.
4: You know, it's hard to see in the dark, Philip.
2: Oh, don't worry. With my keen sense of smell, I'll get us to our destination.
0: I'm glad some one of your senses is keen. Your sense of direction is a little the sight of shabby.
2: You've had your chance, McKelvey. Here we go again, gang.

0: I knew it. We're getting closer. I can smell the water from the river.
1: Yeah, I think Phil's right. I can smell it, too.
2: And I think I can see Granny Rock.
0: Squinty, I believe you're right. I can make out the silhouette from here. Well, does anyone have anything to say? I did get you here.
3: Yeah, I've got something to say. If that's Granny Rock, then I'm Grandpa Goose.
0: Then you're Grandpa Goose, for that is Granny Rock.
3: That's nothing but a haystack in the middle of a field.
0: A haystack? Preposterous. Then why do we smell the river if we're that close to the barn?
3: What you smell is the rain barrel at the edge of the barn. In other words, when you and McKelvey got through leading us around in circles, we're right back home.
0: Well, I thought I...
1: If you had listened to me more, we'd have seen what we went to see. We did listen to you, McKelvey, and we got just as lost as we did when we followed Philip.
3: I don't think either of you know where Granny Rock is.
4: Are you doubting my integrity, lad?
3: No, I'm just saying you don't always tell the truth.
0: Ha, give it to him, Bruce.
3: You're no better. Are you sure you've seen Granny Rock?
0: Well, of course I have. Well, at least I've talked with someone who saw it. I have heard tell of it. McKelvey, tell them about it. You've seen it.
1: Oh, sure I've seen it. Well, that is... I saw a picture of it, and someone told me it was around here.
5: You mean you guys have never even really seen it?
2: Boy, how could you try to take us to see something you two have never even seen?
1: Well, the fact is, I thought Phil knew where it was.
0: Well, you sounded so certain, I thought you knew where it was.
3: And neither one of you would admit that you didn't know.
5: Boy, there's only one thing worse than having to follow someone who can't see where he's going.
2: What's that, Boo?
5: Following two who can't see and won't admit it.

0: Well, they sure got in trouble there, didn't they?
1: Yeah. Yep.
0: Do you think they could have ever gotten to Granny Rock?
1: No.
0: Why not?
1: Because nobody has ever seen it.
0: Well, did Granny Rock, did anybody even know whether Granny Rock existed or not?
1: No.
0: So they were trying to lead him to something that they thought that they had heard about, and you know what happened?
1: Yeah.
0: Oh, Phil thought that McKelvey knew, and McKelvey thought that Phil knew, and both of them thought that the other one knew, and neither one of them really did know. Did you know that people are like this, and that people are trying to tell everybody how to live? And there are people who are trying to tell everybody where life is, and they don't even know where life is. Do you know where life is, Christy? Where is life? Do you know who said, I am the way, the truth, and the life?
1: Jesus.
0: Bud, do you know that Jesus said, no man comes to the Father but by me? Do you know what that means?
1: Nobody can go up to heaven unless they believe in Jesus.
0: That's right. No one can get to God unless they know Jesus Christ. And he is the only way that anyone could find their way to God. And no matter what anyone else says, if they're not talking about Jesus Christ, they don't know the way. And they're just like the blind leading the blind. And what happens when the blind lead the blind?
1: They fall in a ditch.
2: We sure are glad you were with us today, and we hope you had a good time with Uncle Van, Christy, Bud, and all our forest friends. Why don't you plan to be here with us next week for more Fables of Faith? Bye for now.
3: This is Sunshine Kids.

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2: The Separatists had successfully reached the rendezvous point, but the barge transporting the women got stuck in the mud. If the captain couldn't free it quickly, local authorities would see the group and thwart their escape to Holland.
3: We're stuck fast, Captain Spencer.
4: Oh, this wretched Humber. I'm sorry, but we aren't going anywhere, folks. Not till the tide floats us again.
5: We cannot wait.
6: Are those our men that wander along the shore? Captain, may we disembark and wade back to shore?
4: Oh, you would not want to do that, Miss Brewster. This here mud will swallow you alive. Sadly, there'd be no way to walk to the shore from here.
3: What about the ship's shallop, Captain? That boat draws much less water. We could row her out of the mud flat into the hoy.
4: Yeah, the shallop carries 16 or 17 people. All we need to do is untie her from the stern.
5: Couldst thou reach the menfolk on shore with this shallop?
4: If we followed the creek out and came back around the flats, we could.
5: After the men are loaded, then you could ferry us and the luggage.
4: I suppose this is all we can do. Robert Barnby, prepare the shallop.
3: Aye, Captain.
7: Robert Barnby quickly piloted the small boat around the mud flats and to the men waiting on the shore of the Humber.
3: I can take 16 of you. Load up!
4: Master Bradford, thou should accompany this first load.
8: Nay, thou should go first, sir.
4: I will stay to make sure the women get off.
9: Hurry, men! We must load quickly! Quicker, quicker! Hurry there!
7: After 16 men had piled aboard, Robert Barnby headed for the Dutch ship that was waiting for them in the middle of the Humber.
10: Welcome aboard.
8: Thank you, sir.
10: I am Captain Barnes.
8: My name is William Bradford. We met back in October.
10: William Bradford. Yeah, I can remember. It's good to see you, man. Okay, sailor. Row back to shore and fetch me another load of men.
3: Aye, Captain.
10: Hurry.
11: Captain Barnes, look. Police. Coming down from town.
10: Take him. Men on horses. They have guns. It must be the authorities.
11: What do we do?
10: Lift the anchor.
8: We cannot leave our people here.
10: As if we sail, I go to court. The sailor lost another boat. We cannot stay. Haste the sailor!
7: Back on shore, the others watched with horror as a band of local militia descended upon them. Armed with guns and clubs, the militia rushed around the flats toward them on horseback and on foot.
9: They have a ways to go ere they can reach this part of the shore. We have some precious time. Escape into those trees, men. I will stay here and help with the women and children.
4: Nay, I shall stay here with thee.
9: Thou art a wanted man, William Brewster. They must not find thee. Now run!
7: Years later, Bradford described the scene witnessed from the deck of the Dutch ship. The men were in great distress for their wives and children. They stood there with not a coat to share among themselves. Some had but a penny on them, as all they owned was aboard the Francis. They cried and would have given anything to have been ashore again. But all was in vain. There was no remedy. They must thus sadly part.
12: What happened to the people on shore and those stuck on the Francis?
7: Well, half of the men on shore escaped into the hills. Old Pastor Clifton, his assistant John Robinson, and Thomas Helwys surrendered themselves and stayed to help with the women and children. When the tide had risen sufficiently, the Francis returned to shore and the authorities apprehended all those on board. They brought the group into the town of Immingham, where local tradition says they spent the night sleeping on the porch of St. Andrew's Church. Meanwhile, the town magistrates sent word to the Privy Council about their captured separatists.
13: I assume the men on the ship made it to Holland?
7: If those men could have known what was ahead, they probably would have jumped overboard right there and risked their lives swimming for shore.
10: I am... never seen a storm like this in all my life at sea!
11: Wait! They must be 25 feet tall!
8: Captain, I see land. Is that Holland?
10: No! I believe it's the coast of Norway!
14: Kapitein! Kapitein, coming towards us!
15: What is going on
10: here? Everyone, so gracious!
15: Hold on!
8: Hold on!
10: The waves
14: will fall! We're sinking! We're sinking!
10: The Lord judges me for leaving your people on the shore! Please! Forgive me, God!
8: Yet, Lord, thou canst save! Yet, Lord, thou canst save! Call out to him!
10: Help us!
12: What happened?
7: Bradford described the event in his journal.
16: When man's hope and help wholly failed, the Lord's power and mercy appeared in their recovery, for the ship rose again and gave the mariners courage again to manage her. The Lord filled their afflicted minds with such comforts as everyone cannot understand, and in the end brought them to their desired haven, where the people came flocking, admiring their deliverance.
12: Wow.
13: What about the rest of the group stuck back in England?
7: The officials quickly realized they had a public relations disaster on their hands. It would look bad to imprison so many women and children for no other cause than following their husbands. In the end, the authorities just let them go home, glad to be rid of them.
13: I guess I don't understand why they didn't lock up the leaders.
7: It appears the officials just didn't know what to do. How could it be a crime to try to leave the realm without the required license when, on the other hand, the punishment for being a Brownist was banishment?
12: So they all made it to Holland?
7: Yeah, in the end, they all got over. The leaders were the last to arrive after all the women and children were safely across. You can imagine the rejoicing on the dock when William Brewster finally stepped off the boat in Amsterdam.
13: I had no idea how much trouble they had reaching Holland.
12: Yeah, I never really understood why they came to America, but now I think I get it.
7: Wait a second. You know why they left England, but do you know why they left Holland?
12: I guess not.
7: Most people don't. I'll try to help with that. So, while the separatists happily discovered Holland was a nation that prided itself on religious freedom and tolerance, they also discovered this new freedom did not put food on the table. For the next year, the Scrooby congregation struggled to make ends meet. Most of the business in Amsterdam dealt with international commerce, or traffic by sea, as Bradford called it.
13: Probably a tough business for immigrants to break into.
7: Bradford reported, they soon saw the grim and grisly face of poverty coming upon them like an armed man. Also, the separatist congregation in Amsterdam began arguing about differences in biblical interpretation. Robinson and Brewster had no interest in that fight.
12: What about Pastor Clifton? What happened to him?
7: He had nearly reached the age of retirement by the time they arrived in Holland. The newcomers appointed John Robinson as their teaching elder and William Brewster as a ruling elder.
12: Oh.
7: So they searched for another city in Holland, eventually choosing the town of Leiden. They petitioned the leaders to allow their congregation to move there. But English officials in Holland had the separatists under surveillance. Somehow they learned of the request and wrote their own letter to the Burgomeister in Leiden.
17: Who does he think he is, this Englishman?
18: But now, Burgomeister?
17: The English ambassador, Sir Rolf Winwood, wrote us.
18: For what?
17: He demanded we refuse that English congregation enter into our town.
18: Why would he say that?
17: He called them English fugitives and religious nonconformists.
18: Why must they conform to English laws in Holland?
17: I...
18: The English do not tell us what we moeten doen. He has no right to demand this.
17: I told him that they were very welcome here in our city.
18: Very good, Burgomeister.
7: So, the group, about 100 in number, relocated to Leiden. Most became involved in the textile industry, making linen or cloth. Bradford moved in with the Robinson family until he could afford his own place. He hired himself out to a French silk maker to learn the trade. Meanwhile, William Brewster took up residency in Stunksteg, or Stink Alley in English.
13: Sounds like prime real estate.
7: It was a nasty, dark alley full of bad fumes. In 1611, 2 years after arriving in Leiden, Bradford stopped by to visit his friend.
18: Elder Brewster.
4: What on earth is wrong?
13: Look, read this.
4: Ah, there is some benefit in reaching the mature age of 21. Thy uncle Robert did well selling thy land. Congratulations.
13: I shall purchase a loom and begin my own business making fustian.
12: Fustian?
7: It's a fabric made by mixing linen and wool.
13: Isn't corduroy in that category?
7: Yeah, very good. Bradford worked hard for a year, putting all of his earnings back into his business, and in time made enough to purchase his own small home.
13: Not too shabby.
7: He had a strong work ethic and was a very capable young man. Brewster and Robinson had apparently rubbed off on him. He had a solid grasp of spiritual, cultural, and political issues. He also assumed his mentor's finer qualities. Temperance, empathy, leadership skills, and a strong faith in God.
13: I would imagine a guy like that caught the attention of the young ladies.
7: Oh, you're right. But you're getting ahead of me.
13: Oh, sorry.
7: Around this same time, Pastor Robinson also purchased a much larger home. They called it Grenport, or Green Gate. Bradford's inheritance may very well have contributed to the purchase, although he never would have mentioned this in his journal. Robinson's new home was located near St. Peter's Church and provided a larger meeting area for the congregation. I do like it. What a grand backyard. And the wall, it is perfect for the children to roam.
10: Yes, they should love it. But I intend to subdivide the yard for those families who still have not yet found a place of their own.
13: It is a noble plan indeed.
7: Over the next 2 years, Robinson's idea became a reality. A little village sprang up in his backyard while the church continued to swell in numbers. Meanwhile, Bradford worked long hours at his business. One afternoon, a small man with a big personality burst through the doors and into his life. This man had reddish hair and stood not an inch past 5 feet. Dressed in an officer's cloak, he carried himself with the dignity of a king's general.
19: Hello!
13: Hello, sir. Are we under attack?
19: No, no. The Spaniards shall not cause trouble for another 7 years. Art thou William Bradford, the famed weaver of corduroy?
13: Well, I do not know about fame.
19: I am Captain Miles Standish, at thy service.
13: Pleased to meet thee, sir.
19: To peer with you when I have a mutual friend. Pastor John Robinson did suggest I pay thee a visit.
13: Pastor Robinson, a dear friend indeed. What can I do for you, Captain Standish?
19: Today is my lovely wife's birthday. I wish to present to her some of Leiden's finest material.
13: Material? For her birthday present?
19: Aye. She enjoys sewing clothing for sport and needeth new material. Is that a problem?
13: No. I mean, I just did not. Does that need a particular colour?
19: Bright red.
13: Of course. What does she wish to make?
19: A new pair of breeches, for me.
13: Thou desirest to give her material on her birthday to make you a pair of breeches?
19: Yeah, I know. Seems a touch selfish on my part. But 'tis what she asked for. And Rose is not one with whom to trifle.
13: Oh, I have some samples. Here, how about this?
19: Pastor Robinson claimed my weave was superior. He did not lie. Would 3 yards suffice?
13: For you, sir, perhaps 2.5.
19: And the cost?
13: Because of our mutual friend, it shall be 1 guilder even.
19: Nice material, but not cheap.
13: I beg your pardon?
19: Does thou have a family here in Leiden?
13: Well, no, not really.
19: Be there a lady in thy life?
13: Nay, not presently.
19: Hast thou dinner plans this evening?
13: Oh, well, I...
19: Very well. Thou shalt be my guest this night. Rose shall meet the maker of her gift.
13: Thank you, sir. But I
19: insist. We live above the clockmaker's shop. I shall see thee at 7 of the clock.
13: 7. Yes. This looks delicious, Mrs. Standish.
6: Please, William. Call me Rose.
19: Master Bradford, you may sit here, next to this charming young lady.
13: Hello, Dorothy.
20: William.
19: You know each other?
13: Aye, we have met. For some time we did together attend the Separatist Church in Amsterdam.
6: Oh,
19: a rare coincidence.
13: It is good to see thee again, miss.
20: And you, William.
6: Dorothy May helps out around the house from time to time. Did you two know each other back in England?
13: Only acquainted.
20: William, did you happen to know Susanna Jackson in Scrooby?
13: Yea, very well.
20: She is my aunt.
13: Oh, amazing. Her father, Richard Jackson, shared the lease on the Scrooby Manor.
7: I spent several years there with Elder Brewster and his family.
20: That is so interesting.
7: Did you hear that the authorities attempted to arrest both Mr. Jackson and Elder Brewster right before we came over to Holland?
20: I did not know. Yes.
19: If I may intrude for one moment, I shall say a blessing so we may eat and carry on with this splendid discussion.
7: Of course. My apologies.
6: William Brewster, what on earth do you have there?
0: Letters.
6: Letters? Correspondence?
0: Nay, for typesetting, my dear. To make books. Thomas Brewer did purchase them.
6: I thought that was but a dream.
0: It is no dream now, my sweet Mary. We shall begin our publishing company next week and call ourselves the Puritan Press.
6: What about your tutoring at the university?
0: I have fewer English students this semester, but I found an experienced typesetter among us. Edward Winslow did apprentice in England and knoweth the trade well.
6: Art thou sure about this?
0: Europe needeth good Puritan books. I shall produce material here that no man dare print in England. And then we shall smuggle it back into the country.
6: But King James hath eyes everywhere. What if he learns of your company?
0: His Grace is more sympathetic to our cause than most give him credit. Our cause is good, and so we rest on the Lord's providence.
7: In short order, William Brewster and Edward Winslow began working. They typeset the books and then hired Dutch presses to print the material. While Brewster printed for the cause, Bradford

0: freedom and joined them. The church soon had over 200 members, and the congregation experienced sweet harmony under the leadership of John Robinson. Years later, Bradford would reflect on these days as some of the very best experienced by the congregation. Still, while there was much to be thankful for, troubles brewed just below the surface.
1: Thank you, Elder Brewster, for always giving of their time.
2: 'Tis time well spent. Has thy wife adjusted to her new role as a mother?
1: Truly, I am in awe of her. She and the boy are well.
2: What troubleth thee?
1: Are you aware that Miss Elizabeth Tilly doth assist Dorothy around the house from time to time?
2: I have heard. 'Tis kind of you to so employ her.
1: She works so her family might have food. Her father now has acquired the same cough as many of the others in our congregation.
2: 'Tis the fibers in the air.
1: The Tillys are not the only ones who struggle. Word is out of our grueling existence here. Fewer separatists join us from England. Also, some of our young men plan to join the Dutch Navy.
2: Nay, this I cannot credit.
1: 'Tis true. I have spoken to some myself. They no longer remember England. They know only Holland.
2: My own children speak the uncouth tongue so rapidly, I struggle to understand a word they utter.
1: I love our hosts, but I desire my own son to grow up an Englishman, not a Dutchman.
2: Do you know what I fear most?
1: Nay, what?
2: I fear for the souls of our children. Already the manifold temptations and the evil example of the youth here have lured some of our children away.
1: Yea, to the great grief of their parents and dishonor of God. The Bradley children, they break my heart.
2: I fear for my own. Last week, Jonathan did complain to me how the Dutch children celebrate the Lord's Day as a holiday.
1: Dorothy and I have observed a change in Miss Elizabeth as well. And not for the better.
2: It does vex my soul.
1: Must we now leave Holland, Elder?

0: Mr. Bradford does raise valid concerns. Mr. Cushman, Deacon Carver, Elder Brewster, what think ye?
1: I concur with the man. Hast thou not seen the comet?
2: What of it?
1: Last week the English ambassador did claim it signals of war to come.
0: Predicting the future through a comet is reckless speculation at best.
1: A star did signal the arrival of the Christ child.
2: Ah, that was different. But the 12-year truce doth expire soon, and should Catholic Spain again invade Holland, it shall be the end of our religious liberty.
1: Didst thou know the Spanish nearly took Leiden last time? People on the streets are fearful. And with good reason.
3: My Puritan press doeth much good from Leiden. If we leave, I know not how we should carry on.
2: Are we so quick to forget the trials we experienced during our escape from England? The imprisonments? The horrendous voyage on the North Sea?
1: Who could forget? But the storm clouds of war gather. Remember the divine proverb, a wise man seeth the plague when it cometh and hideth himself.
0: We live here but as men in exile. And in a poor condition. Even should we be spared war, other hardships threaten to scatter us.
1: We sacrificed so much to flee England, and now watch some of our children stray. We must not see our gains squandered by the rising generation. The solution seemeth obvious to me. We must move yet again.
2: And where would we go? Certainly not back to England.
1: I have read about Guyana in Southern America. It has a temperate climate.
0: With a temperate climate cometh much sickness. Also, Spain exercises great power there. They could take our small colony at will.
1: 'Twas the case with the French in Florida.
0: What about Virginia?
4: So the leaders brought the matter to the congregation at large.
5: Moving from England to Holland did prove near impossible. How much more difficult to move to a continent thousands of miles removed?
6: Very true, but dost thou perceive a better solution in light of the threats we face?
7: By doing nothing, we stand to lose everything. Have not the Spanish already lived in the Americas for nearly a century?
0: Ah, yes, but in the far southwestern areas.
8: Will we not be in cont-

0: Continual danger of the savage people? We have all read of the atrocities committed by those who live there. Cannibalism. I even read...
1: That is enough, Mr. Tilly. Thank you.
2: I believe the writers of those pamphlets and books exaggerate their accounts of the natives so as to glorify themselves and their exploits.
3: Agreed.
1: 9 years ago, we did risk our very lives to move to Holland. Why did we do so?
4: For freedom of religion.
5: Aye. And this freedom may again be in jeopardy.
1: By going, we may also advance the gospel of the kingdom of Christ in those remote parts of the world.
2: Or at least serve as stepping stones unto others for the performing of so great a work.
3: Well said, Mr. Carver.
2: Remember that our condition is not ordinary. Our ends are good and honorable. Our calling is lawful and urgent. And therefore, we may expect the blessing of God in our proceedings.
6: Let me read you what Bradford wrote about the end of this meeting. After many other particular things answered and alleged on both sides, it was fully concluded by the major part to put this design in execution and to prosecute it by the best means they could. Not out of any newfangledness or other such giddy humor, which often influences people to their detriment and danger, but for many important reasons. So the group once again began the process of relocating. During this same year, William Brewster and his assistant Edward Winslow produced a book very critical of King James.
4: William!
7: Mr. Brewster, Mr. Winslow, you two seem busy.
3: Elder Brewster never slows down.
7: There's so many copies of one manuscript. Perth Assembly? What is this?
3: A masterpiece.
7: Ha! Then I assume you did write it, good elder.
4: Nay, 'twas written by a Scot, David Calderwood. He recently came to Holland to print the book.
7: Ah. And what be the subject?
4: It doth describe the king's latest campaign. He tried to remake the Church of Scotland in the image of his English church.
3: He called an assembly of the Presbyterian bishops in Scotland and forced them to accept the authority of the English bishops.
7: I assume the Scots did not appreciate the king's help. Is James craving war?
3: After the people of Scotland read this, they just might declare war.
7: Should the king ever trace this book back to us, he shall declare war on you.
3: That would be tragic. Did you hear about the Scottish minister last year who printed a book that criticized the king?
7: Nay.
4: They fined him £3,000 and sentenced him to be whipped and set in the pillory at Westminster.
7: I suppose it could have been worse.
3: They also cut off one of his ears, slit his nose, branded his face with the letters SS for stirrer of sedition, whipped and pilloried him again on a market day in Cheapside, cut off his other ear, and imprisoned him for life.
7: So why, then, art thou printing this book?
4: Books such as these shall bring about needed change in the church. There is a risk, but often true faith requireth great courage.
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Like I said, there are kids all around the world who praise the Lord just like we do, but in different languages. 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
1: Why would God let my friend's family move away? Now I don't have a friend at school. That's bad.
2: God allows tough things to happen in our lives, but He always works them out for good. Hi, and welcome to Keys for Kids. My name is Zach. When I was about 10 years old, I had to move away from some of my best friends. For a while, I was mad at my parents and kind of mad at God, too. My Sunday school teacher shared a great Bible verse with me, though, Psalm 9:10, which says, "Those who know your name trust in you, for you, Lord, have never forsaken those who seek you." Our story for today is called, What a Plan. Devin looked at the house plan his mom was studying. "I still think you could remove the mudroom and make my bedroom bigger," he said. Mom smiled. "I think we'll trust the designer's plan. We'll find something to do with that space." That afternoon, Devin's shoulders slumped as he walked into the house. "I can't believe my best friend moved. School's not the same without Trav." Mom put down the flooring sample she was holding and gave Devin a hug. "I know it's hard, Dev. Jesus knows it too, and He loves you and promises to be with you. We just have to trust that God has a plan and will use hard things in our lives for good." Devin didn't see how any of this could be God's plan. At school the next day, Devin was trying to choose a spot to have lunch when he saw a table with just one kid at it. He walked to the table and looked at the girl who sat alone. He didn't remember seeing her before. "Can I sit here?" The girl looked up and smiled. "Sure. No one else wants to sit by the new kid." Her smile went away. "No one even talks to me. It's like no one sees me." Devin grabbed a chair. "I could use a friend, too." At home, Devin was excited to tell his mom about Ashley. "If Trav was there, we wouldn't have sat by a girl," he said. "But she needed a friend. Maybe that was God's plan, like you said. Maybe Trav had to go away so Ashley wouldn't feel lonely." Devin looked at the papers his mom was holding. She seemed to be making another tough decision between multiple options for the new house. But what were they? Mom held up the papers. "Which crate do we want?" "Crate?" Devin asked. Mom nodded. "The mudroom in the floor plan got me thinking. What if we finally got that dog you've been wanting?" "For real?" Devin jumped up and down. "For real." Mom put her arms around him. "And I'm proud of you for being a friend to Ashley. Once this plan is complete, maybe she can come meet your new pet." Devin grinned. Maybe he could trust both floor plans and God's plans. So how about you? Have you ever had something happen in your life that made you wonder if God really cares about you? We all go through difficult things in life, but God can use them to work out His good plan in ways we couldn't imagine. When life is hard, remember that Jesus understands what you're going through and promises to be with you. Then trust Him to work out the plan He has for your life. Our key verse is Psalm 9:10.
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0: Here we are again. And it certainly is a good feeling getting together with you folks for another time. We're starting to wrap this story up. Now, as I'd told you the last time, what Big Jim had said was mighty true. We'd most likely get out of this predicament. And when we did, we'd be the wiser for it. But right now, stuck up in the attic of the old mansion, with the only way out an impossibility, because George Roberts, the escaped prisoner, was right in the room that led to the only exit, we felt pretty discouraged. And we were feeling worse because we knew our parents were worried sick as to our whereabouts, and there was no way of reaching them. Things weren't looking too good on our side. But if we'd known what everybody was going through because of us, we would never have decided on tracking down our lost treasure. Unknown to us, my dad and Poetry's dad had joined the sheriff to help search for us and the criminals. Hard truth, but fact, we'd put my dad's and Poetry's dad's lives in danger. The storm was fierce, and they didn't know how close or how far we were to the trigger-happy George Roberts.
1: It's bad out here, Sheriff.
2: Yeah, don't I know it.
3: What's our plan?
2: We want to try and get to Old Man Padler's. The bridge is down, but if we use the jeep, we can get across. It's not too deep.
3: No sign of the boys?
4: No, but as I said to the sheriff, they know these woods better than we do.
5: It still doesn't make him immune to danger.
4: Yeah, I might give him a better chance.
3: I'm afraid we can't convince their mothers of that.
2: Yeah, we'd better get started. Leave your car here, Collins. We'll take the jeep.
5: Yeah, fine.
4: Hop in.
3: Thanks.
5: Here, I'll get in on this side.
4: I just hope those two criminals don't find the same shelter the boys find.
5: I'm in. Why are we heading for Old Man Padler's?
2: Yeah, we were there a while back, but there wasn't any answer. The lights were on, but we figured since there was no answer, he just left them on as a precaution. Then during our search, Al here found a jacket with blood on it. We got to thinking and thought maybe Old Man Padler was at home, but was maybe being held hostage.
3: You might be right. Are they dangerous?
5: And the sheriff was told to shoot to kill.
3: You didn't tell me that.
5: Well, I didn't want to frighten you. I made the mistake of telling my wife. It upset her.
2: But I also told you we're not shooting to kill until we find the boys.
5: I told her that, but I guess it's just the idea. Anyway, evidently they're dangerous.
2: Only one of them. I don't know the whole story, but it's the prisoner who's dangerous. The guy who helped him escape, it's his first offense. I don't know the whole story.
4: They said they're bringing in some men from the FBI. We haven't seen them yet.
3: Think maybe they're doing their own searching?
2: Without telling us. Well, good idea. I'm not shooting to kill. It'd sure be pretty messy if I mistook an FBI man for a criminal.
5: I don't envy your job, Sheriff.
2: It is a job.
5: Responsible for a lot of lives.
2: Try not to think about it, or I'd turn in my badge. Figure if I look at it, it's just a job. I won't take it too seriously, and might be able to do it properly. It's nights like these, though, that I wish there were someone to pay me overtime.
5: I'll bet you do. Oh, it is bad out here.
3: I don't know whatever possessed those boys. Poetry said it was curiosity. I'm just glad they had sense enough to send Poetry back with Little Jim. The other boys can pretty much handle themselves. But Little Jim is much too young.
5: How's Poetry feeling?
3: A little cheated that he's not with them.
5: Well, he won't be after he finds out that they're all in for some severe discipline. Although, to tell you the truth, I'll be so glad to see him. It's going to be hard to punish.
3: You're going to have to.
2: And if you don't, I will. This is a dangerous and foolish thing they've done. Especially under the circumstances.
5: Don't worry, Sheriff. They'll all get their just desserts. And it won't be with any whipped cream.

0: reckon it's getting to be around that time. I made the sofa up for you. Want me to help you over there?
1: I can manage. I'm just going to sit by the fire for a while, if you don't mind.
0: Nope, don't mind a bit. That log should last till morning. I'll be up there once in a while to put a fresh one up. Can I get you anything?
1: No, I'm just fine. But I do want to thank you.
0: Well, my pleasure. Bad storm out there. It's nice to have some company, you know.
1: If you can call me company.
0: Sure can. Well, I'll see you in the morning. Let's hope that rain lets up.
1: Night.
0: Night. Remember, if you want anything, just holler.
1: I will.
2: Well, Kurt Henny, how's the Ivy League boy doing now? Don't tell yourself this is going to make good writing material. You could have gone to your dad. There are a lot smarter men who could protect him. What were you trying to prove? That you loved your father? What for? Where's it gotten you? You almost got yourself killed. Maybe I should have died. Probably would have been the best thing that ever happened to me. Maybe I'm going crazy. What am I saying? Why can't I sort things out? There's that tin box with all those letters. The letters with the easy answers to life. Or is Padler right? Believing isn't such an easy thing. And what he was saying about my dad. My dad was a Christian. Hard to believe, but maybe. Midnight. I should get some sleep, but I can't. Maybe I should read. Well, let's take a look at Little Jim's Bible. Pretty worn for a young kid's Bible. He must read it a lot. Let's see. Oh, he underlines verses. What's this? If any man be in Christ, he is a new creature. Old things are passed away. Behold, all things are become new. Well, no one can say the Bible doesn't have good writing style. Let's see what else the little tyke has underlined. For by grace are ye saved through faith, and that not of yourselves. It is a gift of God, not of works, lest any man should boast. A gift of God. What's this? He's written something on the first page. Dear friend who reads this precious book, my mother's writing this for me. I bet he'll be glad when he learns to write. Dear friend who reads this precious book, I have underlined verses that tell about accepting Jesus Christ as your personal Savior. The reason why I underlined them is to make it easy for you to see where, in the Bible, it tells you all about coming to God. I hope you will read and accept Jesus into your heart. A gift of God. A new creature in Christ. That just might be.
3: Mr. Padler, it's the sheriff. Mr. Padler, still no answer.
4: I think we should go in anyway.
3: Well, I'll try once more, and then we'll break it down. Mr. Padler!
1: Wait! Wait! He'll be right there. Mr. Padler? Mr. Padler!
0: What is it, son?
1: The sheriff, Mr. Padler. He's outside.
0: What?
3: Are you all right, Mr. Padler?
0: Yes, fine. Son, are you...
1: Let them in, Mr. Padler. Maybe I can help find Roberts for them.
3: Mr. Padler, it's bad out here.
0: Come in. You're quite a man, son. Hang on, I'm coming. Come on in.
5: Yeah, it's the nicest words I've heard all night.
6: Mr. Padler.
0: Collins, Thompson.
5: No, wicked out there.
0: Al.
4: I'll get the door.
5: Yeah, we were worried that something was, company, huh?
1: Kurt Henney is the name, Sheriff. I think you're looking for me.
5: You say he's holed up in the old mansion?
1: As far as I know. He said something about an old house. Supposedly a map was there telling him where the money is.
5: Yeah, I know what money he's talking about. It was uncovered years ago. Afraid he's gonna be a disappointed man.
1: You've gotta be careful of him. He's trigger happy.
4: Yeah, we were told.
5: They said they were sending in some FBI men.
1: You're gonna need him.
5: Does he have any supplies to keep him alive?
1: Not that I know of, but he does have a gun.
5: You provide that for him?
1: I did, and I'm not proud of it.
4: We wouldn't expect you'd be.
6: There were some boys, four of them. Did you see them?
1: You mean in the woods?
6: Yeah.
1: No.
0: Collins, you mean the boys are out there somewhere?
7: Except for my son and little Jim. They went after their lost treasure or whatever and got caught in the storm.
0: Oh, Lord, I had a feeling about that, but I was hoping I was wrong.
1: I'm glad we didn't run across them. No telling what Roberts would have done. He doesn't have too much respect for life.
7: How did you get involved? You don't look like a...
1: criminal? It's a long story, sir. One that I have a feeling I'll be telling over and over again to a number of people.
5: Kurt Henney.
1: Yes, I know your question. I'm Judge Henney's son. Just briefly, George Roberts was sentenced by my father to life imprisonment. I was holding a workshop for writers in the prison, part of the rehabilitation program. They found out who I was, threatened to kill my father if I didn't cooperate in the escape, and...
5: Your arm. What happened?
1: That was Roberts. I don't know if it was deliberate. I'd imagine so. Mr. Padler here doctored me. I guess you might say he saved my life. I came in here, holding a gun to him, and he acted as if I was company coming for Sunday dinner.
0: Oh, no, Kurt, cut that out. He was in need.
5: Well, I'm going to have to take you in, son.
1: I know that. But can I make a suggestion?
5: Sure.
1: I'm not running anywhere. Go after Roberts. I'll be here when you get back. Answer all your questions. But if you've got other innocent lives out in that storm and Roberts is loose, well, you could have more than just an escaped prisoner on your hands. And I'm not exaggerating.
5: I know. All right. Thanks for the coffee, Mr. Patton.

0: for them, aren't you?
1: Well, of course.
0: Well, I'd like to do that too. Only, I don't know how. Could you help me?
2: Could he help him? Oh, yes, Mr. Padler could help him. I guess I can't give it a secret. In the midst of all this chaos, Kurt Hennie comes to know the Lord. But I don't want to go any further. I'll just wait until next time, when a lot more of Paul Hutchins' story starts to unfold. Until then, let's be thinking and praying for one another. The Lord bless.

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1: The Department of Broadcasting of the Moody Bible Institute, in cooperation with Moody Press, presents Patricia M. St. John's Treasures of the Snow.

0: And now, Chapter 14 of Treasures of the Snow. When Lucien discovered his little horse had been broken into a million pieces, he was heartbroken. He ran to the old man in the mountains and poured out his sorrow. All the fine work he had done was lost, and the contest was tomorrow.
1: I just wanted them to know I can do something well.
2: You know, Lucien, your skill, when used for your own ends, will never buy you love. It may buy you admiration and envy, but never love. If that was what you were after, you wasted your time.
1: Then it is all no good. There seems no way to start again and to make them like me. I suppose they never will.
2: If you want them to like you, you must make yourself fit to be liked. You must use your skill in loving and in serving them. It will not happen all at once. It may even take years, but you must keep on. You have a strange, puzzled look on your face.
1: It's just that... it doesn't matter.
2: I would guess that your mind was thinking, now how can this old man talk of loving and serving others when he lives alone high up in a mountain and never speaks to anyone but me? Is that what you were thinking?
1: I don't even know your name.
2: Then you were thinking that?
1: Yes. But it doesn't matter.
2: You're right, my boy. It does not matter. But I think it would help if I told you my story. But you must make a promise to me.
1: What?
2: That it will be our secret. I have never told this to another person. But since you have trusted me with your story, I will trust you with mine.
1: Oh, monsieur. If you do not want to...
2: No, I think I should. For me to say things without telling you why I feel that way is not fair to you. I think my story will help you. You have gone through many sorrows these last few months, and you've had a great deal of loneliness. Perhaps my story will help. Now, it began...
1: You really trust me, monsieur?
2: And why shouldn't I?
1: No one else does.
2: No one else has seen the Lucien I have seen.
1: I promise I will keep your secret.
2: Good. Now I will begin. I was an only child, and there was nothing in the world my father would not give me. If ever a child was spoiled, it was I. I was a clever boy, for all my selfishness. And when I grew up, I was given a good place in the bank. I worked hard and climbed to the top. I fell in love with a girl and I married her. God gave us two little sons. And for the first few years of our life together, I believe I was a good father and a good husband. But I got in with a bad lot of friends who flattered me and invited me to their homes. They were interested in gambling, and they drank heavily. I admired them and began to learn their ways. Gradually, I began to spend more and more money on drink and gambling. I need not tell you about those years. I was less and less at home, and often came home drunk in the evenings. My little boys grew to fear me and dislike me. My wife pleaded with and prayed for me, but I could not give it up. Drink had me in its grip, and I knew of no power stronger than myself that could free me. Our money began to dwindle away, and people began to talk about my bad ways. The bank manager warned me twice, but the third time, when I was found drunk and disorderly in the streets, he dismissed me. That day I went home sober and told my wife I had lost my job. She simply replied, "Then I shall have to go out and work. We can't fail our boys." I tried to find another job, but my story was known and no one would employ me. I tried to earn money on the gambling tables, but I never had any luck. I lost the little money I had. My wife went daily to work, as well as looking after the house and the boys, but she could not earn enough to keep us all. One day she came and told me we were in debt and could not pay. I was desperate for money to pay our debts and to buy myself more drink. I had not worked in the bank as a high and trusted official for nothing. I knew the ways of it inside and out, and I decided to commit a robbery. My plan, which was a skillful one, succeeded, but it was not quite skillful enough. I was discovered and tried, and as I could pay nothing back, and the robbery was a heavy one, I was condemned to a long term of imprisonment. My wife had been ill for many weeks. 3 times she came to the prison to visit me, pale and worn to a shadow. A few weeks later, a policeman escorted me to her bedside to say goodbye to her. She was dying. They said she died of consumption. I say she died of a broken heart, and that I killed her.
1: Monsieur, I am sorry.
2: Please let me go on. I sat beside her for 24 hours with her hand in mine. She spoke to me about the love and mercy of God and about the forgiveness of sins. I stayed with her until she died, and then the policeman took me back to prison. I remember little about the months that followed. I seemed numbed and lost in despair. I had only one comfort. All my life, I had loved wood carving, and in my spare hours, they let me have my tools and whittle away at bits of wood. I grew more and more skillful, and a kindly prison warden used to take my work out and sell it in the town. I earned a little money in that way and saved it eagerly. One day I supposed I should have to start again. But the day came sooner than I expected. I was summoned to the governor and told that in 3 weeks' time I should be a free man because of my good conduct. One thing I was determined. My boys should never see me again, nor know where I was. They had been adopted by their grandparents, and I knew they were growing up into fine boys with good futures ahead of them. To them, I would be as though I were dead. Beyond that, I knew nothing. The governor helped to give me a fresh start, but I wanted to leave no traces of where I was going and refused his help. When the day of my release came, I walked out with my little sum of money in my pocket and took the first train up into the mountains. I got out at this village because I saw a man in difficulty with a herd of cows who were trying to push through a broken fence. I helped him get them back into the road and then asked him if he could give me work. He did not need me, but pointed to a chalet halfway up the mountain. Up there, he told me, was a peasant whose son had gone down to the Lake Downs to learn a trade. He badly needed someone to take the place of his son. I found the chalet, and the man himself was chopping wood outside when I arrived. I went and stood in front of him. I was tired and hungry, and very sick at heart. Good day to you, monsieur.
3: Good day. You just got off the train?
2: Oui. I hear you need a herdsman. Will you take me?
3: You are not from our village.
2: True.
3: Where do you come from?
2: Geneva.
3: Where is your work?
2: I have none.
3: But what have you been doing up to now?
2: I do a...
3: Yes?
2: I have just come out of prison.
3: Why were you in prison?
2: For stealing money.
3: How do I know that you will not steal my money?
2: Because I want to start again, and I am asking you to trust me. If you do not trust me, I will go away. He looked me up and down. Then he held out his hand to me. I sat down on the bench beside him, and I wept. Prison makes a man weak. I worked for that man for 5 years, early and late. My only joy was to work for the man I loved and who had received me when everyone else had cast me out. I often wondered why he did it, until one night I heard him talking to his son, who was home from town for the weekend. His son asked him why he took in a prisoner without any character. Surely it was a very unwise thing to do. The farmer replied,
3: "My son, Christ received sinners, and we are his disciples."
2: It was on that day I began to believe in the love and mercy of God. 4 years later, my master began to grow weak and ill. The night before he left this earth, he spoke to me, as my wife had done, about the love and mercy of God and about the forgiveness of sins. I accepted Christ's forgiveness. When he died, his son gave me the chalet for my own. I've lived here ever since. I have only one friend, the shopkeeper in the town who sells my wood carvings. He sometimes gives me news of my sons. They have grown up into good men, and they have done very well. One is a doctor, and one is a businessman. They do not know I am alive, and it is better that way. And although I cannot pay back the people I robbed, for I don't know them, I am working hard. I have now saved nearly as much money as I stole, and when I have saved the whole sum, I will seek for some person who truly needs it, and to him I will pay my debt. You tell me there is no way to start again, but you are wrong. I have sinned far, far more deeply than you have done. Our past we must leave to God. Are those your tears, Luchan?
1: I have never heard such a story.
2: And only you know the whole story, our secret.
1: Monsieur, thank you. You have made me understand so many things.
2: And if you come to understand and accept the forgiveness of God through Jesus Christ, I will know my life has value. It's getting dark. You should be going.
1: Yes, monsieur. And thank you. Thank you.
2: Lucien walked home thinking of the old man's story. He knew now that he couldn't restore Danny's leg, but one day he might get the chance to do something great for him. And for now, he would live his life as if he had started all over. It was a beginning that would open doors to happenings he could not have imagined, and his own encounter with God.

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We greet our friends everywhere with Chapter 11 of Number 11, Rue de Chanoine, the story of Monsieur John Calvin of Picardy, Paris, and Geneva. This is another in the series Stories of Great Christians, and comes to you from the Moody Bible Institute of Chicago.

0: We settled down in Geneva, my brothers, John and Antoine, and I, in the fall of 1536. And how that city needed the gospel. John was sick with what he saw all around him. Drunkenness everywhere, gambling in the streets, extravagant women flashing jewels and gaudy silks. So John set to work making this city that called itself Christian live up to its name. With the help and advice of Farrell and the blind old preacher Corot, he sat down to write out a lengthy Articles of Faith. When the articles were completed, he took them to the little council made up of Geneva's 25 most important officials. On the way to see the council chamber, he stopped for Farrell.
1: About time you got here, John. What were you doing, taking a nap?
2: It took me a while to make sure all of my papers were in order.
1: Just about to start a game of quats to pass the time. Well, you ready?
2: I'm waiting for you. You'll need your cape.
1: I guess you're right. Here it is, behind the chair. Let's go.
2: Before we go into the council, Farrell, there's just one thing.
1: Yes?
2: I think it might be wisest if,
1: Well, man, get it out. What's stuck in your throat?
2: If you let me do all of the talking to the council.
1: Why, you young upstart,
2: I know. You're 20 years older than I am, and you've been here 4 times as long. But let me do the talking today.
1: That's ridiculous. I've never been in a spot yet where I didn't raise my voice for the cause of...
2: That's just what I mean. One raised voice in the council today can undo all the work we've done so far.
1: You mean...
2: Remember why you asked me to stay in Geneva, Farrell?
1: Of course.
2: Then let me proceed my way.
1: All right. Have it your way.
2: The council door is open. They're ready for us. Follow me, Farrell.
3: See, we have the preachers with us today.
4: I wonder what they want now.
5: Gentlemen of the little council, come to order, if you please. Today, we have with us 2 old friends, 2 of the city's clergy. Monsieur William Farrell, Monsieur John Calvin.
3: Yeah, those 2 in black are gloomy enough.
4: Master Calvin looks sick.
3: He always looks sick.
5: Monsieur Calvin has a request to present to you. Monsieur Calvin, the gentlemen of the little council await your pleasure.
2: Gentlemen of the council, I will make what I have to say quite brief. Your ministers, Monsieur Farrell, Monsieur Carreau, and myself, have set down on paper 4 reforms we consider most necessary for your city. Only 4, because it wasn't possible to reduce everything to good order in a single moment or a single month. We realize that. Read the reforms over carefully. Confer together about them. We call them the Articles of Faith. If you see that our advice is from the holy word of the gospel, then take good care to vote yes, to accept the reforms and enforce them in the city.
5: Is that all, Monsieur Calvin?
2: Yes, that is all.
5: Very well. Thank you, Monsieur Calvin. Monsieur Farrell, you may go, if you will. Gentlemen, listen closely to the reading of these Articles of Faith. A church cannot be well ordered unless the Holy Supper of our Lord is celebrated regularly and celebrated under such good supervision that no person presents himself for the supper unless he comes with devoutness and genuine reverence. And, now listen closely, gentlemen, in order to make sure that no one partakes of the Lord's Supper who is not fit for it, the discipline of excommunication is necessary.
3: Excommunication?
4: That's the Pope's weapon. Now this Calvin wants to try it.
3: Nobody's going to excommunicate anybody in this town.
5: Gentlemen, I don't think there's any need for your alarm. Now let me explain. I have the complete document here, Calvin and the others want to see Geneva a clean city. This is what you want, too. Now, they have worked out what they think is the best way. Here we are. This is what they propose. They want to set up a kind of guard of faithful Christian men in the city. These men will watch their neighbors and report those who don't lead lives of a truly Christian character.
6: Report to whom?
5: To the preachers, I imagine.
7: No, Genevan is going to have spying. That's all that is.
5: No, no.
6: We'll have a new pope in our city if we don't watch out.
7: We'll lose our freedom. Yes. We fought for it. Why should some Frenchman come in and grab it away from us?
5: Gentlemen! Gentlemen! If you believe in a moral life, this is one way to achieve it.
6: Down with the French jailer.
5: Gentlemen, you've heard just one reform. There are three more to hear. So, gentlemen, you have heard the other reforms. Again, briefly, about marriage. Study the laws and set them up strictly according to the Word of God. About instruction of children. Write a catechism which parents will teach to their children. At definite times throughout the year, the ministers will hear each child recite his catechism. Now, about singing in the church. The proposal is to include singing psalms at all services. There'll be no organ, of course, and no harmony, just sturdy unison singing. But it's intended to give the worshippers a chance to take part in the service, as they haven't for several centuries, as we all know. All right, gentlemen. What is your wish?
6: I can't say anything wrong with psalm singing or new marriage laws. Certainly not with teaching the catechism to children. These three might as well go on the law books with the others. Maybe that will satisfy those persistent preachers, but this business of excommunication...
5: Gentlemen, your vote on the four reforms of Master Calvin.
0: When John came home for supper that night, I knew at once how the council had voted. It made my heart ache to see him miserable. That hateful council. Oh, they passed three of the reforms, but only three. The fourth, the one that would keep the Lord's Supper pure and prevent sinful folk from defiling the church, that one they had voted down. I knew how much it meant to my brother. Poor John.
8: John Calvin, wait for me.
9: Well, Farrell, where are you going?
1: I just finished a pastoral call that lasted half the afternoon. I'm tired.
9: I'm not surprised. You've probably been doing all of the talking, and 4 hours is a long time even for you.
1: To tell you the truth, I was going home. I think I'll squeeze in a round of quats before dinner. Will you join me?
9: Too nice for quats. The wind's off the lake. There's a bite in the air. I was just going to walk and forget my troubles. Come on along with me.
1: I haven't seen you this relaxed in a month. I'll join you.
9: Good enough.
1: Let's stop by for Corot.
9: Yes, poor old fellow. Farrell, do you ever think what it must be like not to see the snow and the Alps? Not to see the cathedral spire against the clouds?
1: Not to see the people's faces when he calls off their sins. John, I wouldn't miss that for all the sunsets in the world.
9: Ah, here's Caro's house.
10: John? Farrell? I recognized your footsteps. What do you want with old Caro?
9: It's a beautiful day. We're going for a walk. Would you come along?
1: We'll show you the sights.
10: I'll get my cane. Well, now, Farrell, you can do the impossible, you know. Not even you.
1: We'll try. Take my arm.
10: This is very nice of you, dull old man like myself.
1: John talked me out of quats.
9: The sun's just beginning to set, Caro. is a kind of orange haze over the mountains.
4: I can see it. I can see it.
1: We're passing the Inn of the Purple Cow. And that is a sight. Watch it.
4: What? You stopped.
1: One of their customers.
9: Could have knocked you over.
4: I know. I know. You see the beauties of the sky. Blind man hears the wickedness along the ground. Listen.
1: I don't hear anything.
4: Listen. There's dice clicking.
9: I don't hear it either.
4: It's there, over to the left, down an alley, perhaps. The clicking of the dice. My ears hear it all the time. Always the sound of wickedness.
9: There ought to be laws.
4: There are laws. Ask an old man, he know.
9: Laws?
4: There are laws passed by the council. Laws against all manner of sin.
9: But the council voted against giving us the power of excommunication.
4: Of course they did. They were afraid. They know these laws. They voted them in. And they break them. That's the truth.
9: Farrell.
1: Crow's right. There are laws on the books. But what good do they do?
9: But if there are laws, and they haven't been rescinded...
4: No, never rescinded or repealed.
9: Then they are binding. And no one can say differently.
4: Laws against immodest dress, against drunkenness in the street, laws against dishonesty. Yes, we have the laws in Geneva.
9: Then, by the strength of God, Geneva will keep those laws. There's no way out of it. Farrell, this is important. I think we're closer to the kingdom of God than we've ever been in this city.
4: Oh,
1: of course we are. I told you all we needed was your kind of legal mind.
2: Gentlemen of the council, I come before you today...
3: What does that black-robed Frenchman
2: want? To make a demand of one thing.
7: How are they going to read scripture to us?
2: Enforce the laws that are lying idle on your books. There are hundreds of them. If you enforce them, you'll have a godly city. They aren't the preacher's laws. They were placed on your books long before the Reformation ever came to your city. But they're good laws. And they can stop the licentiousness and loose living of your city... if you'll only enforce them.
6: That's easily said, monsieur. How do you enforce such laws?
2: This would be my suggestion.
1: How can you keep them? I'll tell you. Put the gambler up in stocks and hang his playing cards around his neck. When a man cheats in business, hoist him up on a ladder in the public square and let the people see the rotten sinner. Punish parents for not sending their youngsters to school by marching them through the streets.
2: And make no difference between rich and poor, powerful or unknown. Believe us, gentlemen of the council, it's the only way to make Geneva a Christian city.
11: And so we conclude Chapter 11 of Number 11, Rue de Chanoine, the story of Monsieur John Calvin of Picardy, Paris, and Geneva. This has been another in the series Stories of Great Christians and comes to you from the Moody Bible Institute of Chicago.
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On the second day, God said, "Let there be a great space." So the space was formed. Deep space.

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He planted tall trees, swaying grasses, and flowers of every color. 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

0: 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The following program is a classic.
1: Hello there. I'm a bottlenose dolphin. I love the water.
2: Oh, that's pretty clear the way you splash around in a dilly.
1: I'm a fun-loving critter, Uncle Bob. All 10 feet of me.
2: That's for sure. Now, today we want to learn how you're able to find your way through the water so well.
1: I'm glad you asked me that, Uncle Bob, because I do a lot of night swimming with my dolphin friends.
2: When the ocean is pitch black.
1: Right. That's when I really have a blast.
2: I'll bet you do. Now, that's dark. How do you see, Dilly?
1: Well, it's not because of my eyes, Uncle Bob.
2: It isn't? You don't navigate by your eyes?
1: No. My eyes are important, though, but not for finding my way through the water.
2: Hey, this is getting interesting. Are you saying I could blindfold you and you'd have no trouble finding your way around the ocean?
1: You're saying it right, Uncle Bob. A dolphin does not need his eyes to travel in the dark ocean.
2: Big wow. You've got me stumped, Dilly. I know you're a super fantastic swimmer and a fast one, too. But how do you find your way through the ocean at night?
1: Sonar?
2: Sonar. Would you explain that?
1: Sound navigational ranging. Sonar.
2: Oh, okay. That's sort of like underwater radar, isn't it?
1: Yes, Uncle Bob. The great creator built a special sonar system inside of my head.
2: Whoa. Christ, the creator put a tremendous electronic sonar system in your head?
1: Oh, yeah. He did it, Uncle Bob. That's for sure. But he didn't use any electronic parts that are man-made.
2: That's for sure. They're made by the creator. Now, Dilly, we know that scientists have built sonar systems for ships and submarines to guide them through the water safely. Now, Dill, would you explain to our friends how sonar works?
1: Uncle Bob, for friends who don't understand how sonar works, here's the way it goes. A special antenna on the ship sends a sound through the water. If another ship is in the way of that sound, the sound wave bounces off from that ship and travels back through the water to the antenna where it came from.
2: Right, and a computer figures out how far away the other ship is and how big it is.
1: Exactly how mine works, Uncle Bob.
2: Okay, let's hear about it, Dilly Dolphin.
1: I send out a sound from my nose.
2: Okay, that's kind of like the antenna on the ship. Now, is this sound one of those little clicks or squeaks like we hear you make sometimes?
1: Yeah, it travels straight ahead and tells me if anything is in front of me.
2: Okay, and if there is, the sound will bounce off from that thing and return to you.
1: Right on. That sound enters my nasal passage just below my blowhole, and my computer studies it.
2: Okay, in your nose then. Well, how long does it take you to figure out what's up ahead? Head in the water.
1: A second.
2: That fast?
1: Sure. My computer has it all figured out. It's a mackerel.
2: A fish dinner.
1: You know it. About 60 feet ahead of me and slightly to the left.
2: Well, how can you tell it's a mackerel and not a herring?
1: I measured it.
2: How?
1: With my sound that I sent out from my nose.
2: Okay. Explain it, Dilly.
1: Mackerels are thin and long, Uncle Bob.
2: Right.
1: Once my sonar has discovered something in the water up ahead, I move my head from side to side. That tells me how long it is.
2: I get it. You bounce sound signals off the entire length of that mackerel's body, and up and down, too.
1: That way my brain can tell me instantly just how big the fish is.
2: Because the sounds that don't strike the fish don't bounce back to you.
1: You're right. So that's how I measure a fish.
2: So actually your sonar takes a picture of what it is up ahead of you. But here's a question for you. How do you know that that fish isn't a piece of wood floating in the water?
1: Wood reflects sound different than a fish, Uncle Bob.
2: I see. You can tell that, can you?
1: Sure. Once scientists put a real fish in a dark tank with me, along with a plastic one. I went for the real fish every time.
2: Okay, because the sound waves are different as they bounce off from plastic.
1: Yeah, sound waves bounce off a fish's body in a spatial way.
2: Can your sonar pick up tiny things in the water?
1: Like how tiny?
2: Oh, something the size of a BB.
1: Oh, sure, sure. Right away, I can tell how big it is. My brain tells me what it is, too.
2: You size it up real fast, then.
1: Thanks to my intelligent creator.
2: But that's just a few hundred feet up ahead of you, Dill. Can your sonar tell what's way, way down deep in the water, or say a mile ahead of you?
1: Yes, Uncle Bob. See, my maker gave me two sonar systems.
2: Why do you need two, Dill?
1: Well, one system tells me what's in the water very close to me, and the other one shows me things that are far away.
2: Super. Can you explain this a little, Dill?
1: Yes. The far away sonar has very low pitched notes that check the water under me and straight ahead. The close-up sonar has very high-pitched notes that tell me what's only a few feet away.
2: Wow. A super-intelligent engineer did a fantastic job on you, Dilly Bottlenose Dolphin. But is it true that you can find a hole in the rocks to swim through by using your sonar?
1: Oh, yeah. See, my sonar sounds bounce off the rocky wall in the ocean until they hit an opening.
2: Okay, and when they hit the opening, the sonar sounds don't bounce back to you. They keep going straight, and you know you can swim right through.
1: Oh, I know that's my hole in the cliff, Uncle Bob.
2: And you're able to tell how big that hole is, too, aren't you? I mean, for safety.
1: Sure, my sonar measures it, and my brain tells me instantly.
2: And if it's too small, you don't go in. You know it way ahead of time, 100 feet before you even get to the hole. And then, if it's big enough, you zip through it at a good clip, don't you?
1: Oh, maybe 15 or 20 knots, really booking out.
2: Wow, that is moving.
1: And that's in total darkness, too, Uncle Bob.
2: You don't even hit the sides of the hole as you go through?
1: Not even a little bit.
2: Wow. Even when the hole is just a wee bit bigger than you are?
1: Even then, my sonar guides me accurately.
2: Oh, boy. Is it possible to ever trick a dolphin?
1: Like how?
2: Well, what if I put a piece of clear plastic over your hole in that big rock?
1: Oh, that wouldn't fool me.
2: You mean the sounds from your nose would bounce off that plastic and back to you and tell you?
1: And tell me not to enter my hole.
2: Oh, you're a smart guy, Dilly Dolphin.
1: No, my maker is smart, Uncle Bob.
2: Okay, you're giving him the credit. That's the way people should do. So you'd never accidentally ram into a big ship or a whale at night, would you?
1: Or into some tangly seaweed.
2: Seaweed even bounces your sonar sounds back to you?
1: Sure. Once some scientists put me in a sea aquarium and ran some tests on me.
2: Okay, what were they trying to prove?
1: They wanted to find out if a blindfolded bottlenose dolphin could find his way through a very curvy slalom path in the water.
2: Okay, how curvy? How slalomy?
1: Well, they made a real crooked slalom path in the sea aquarium out of 36 long poles.
2: Okay, and they wanted to see if you bumped into any of them, right?
1: That's it.
2: Did you?
1: I didn't hit a one of them.
2: And you were blindfolded?
1: Plus, it was very dark, Uncle Bob.
2: How fast were you swimming?
1: Oh, I was booking out at 15 knots.
2: Uh-huh. And you didn't even tick one of those slalom poles?
1: Not even one. My sonar told me exactly where the poles were before I hit them, and I swam through the obstacle course perfectly.
2: Not even ticking or knocking down one of the 36 long slalom poles. Neato, Dilly. Now, my bottlenose friend, we all know that the sonar on a big ship or submarine was designed and built by a very intelligent engineer.
1: Right.
2: But some of my friends try to tell me that you didn't have an engineer.
1: Uh-oh, Spaghetti-O.
2: What's up?
1: Modern science says my sonar is better than any sonar man has ever built.
2: I see what you mean, Dilly. If the sonar in a ship or a submarine had an engineer who built it, then you, the bottlenose dolphin, really had an engineer.
1: Someone very special, yeah.
2: Right.
1: Because mine is better. It can do more.
2: I buy that, my bottlenose friend. The Creator's book calls him the Lord Jesus Christ, the Master Designer. About 2,000 years ago, there was a tremendous Bible-believing church in Ephesus, Turkey. We read about it in the book of Ephesians.
3: The word of God always
4: causes you to
3: do that.
4: Brothers and sisters, I suggest we take some food and clothing to the orphans and the widows in the inner city.
5: That's a good idea. That's scriptural.
6: Right, great.
4: Let's be ready to fan out into the city tomorrow morning.
2: The believers in Ephesus proved their love for the Lord Jesus Christ by doing good works.
7: Rhoda, you Christians up there at the church are just plain wonderful. How can I thank you?
8: You don't have to.
7: When I'm out of food, you bring me food. When my clothing wears out, you bring me something to wear. And when you come, I enjoy the way you spend time with me and visit.
6: Good.
7: What makes you do it?
6: Anna, the love for Jesus Christ makes us do it. He did so much for us. He saved me.
7: Oh, from what?
6: From sin and from myself.
7: Tell me more. I'm interested.
6: Anna, the Lord Jesus Christ, whom we love, is completely righteous.
7: You mean he's always right?
6: Yes, yes. And we're not.
7: You didn't need to tell me. I already know that.
6: But Anna, you see, by trusting the Lord Jesus, and by that I mean he died for your sins, and he rose again from the grave to prove it, by trusting that he did that for you, he'll forgive you, and he will credit you, he will give you his perfect righteousness.
7: He will give me his perfect righteousness?
6: Yes. All you have to do is believe him, trust him, ask him, and he'll do it.
7: Rhoda, help me to pray to him now and ask him to be my savior.
2: Throughout the entire church of Ephesus, the believers were living their faith and sharing Jesus Christ's plan of salvation with others. People were being saved. And why were they doing it?
8: Because we love the Lord Jesus Christ. Christ. That is why.
4: Yes.
2: Acts chapter 19, verse 20 says, "The word of the Lord spread widely in Ephesus, and it grew in power." But 30 years later, something happened.
4: Brothers and sisters of Ephesus, the Apostle John has written us a letter.
1: A letter from John? What does he want?
4: Yes, he says the Lord Jesus Christ told him to write this. I'll read it now. "I know your deeds there in Ephesus. I know your hard work and your perseverance. Yet I hold this against you. You have forsaken your first love."
9: Forsaken our first love?
10: For Jesus Christ?
9: Yes.
6: We don't love him like we used to love him.
4: Let me read on, brothers and sisters. Christ tells us, "People at Ephesus, remember the height from which you have fallen. Repent. Change your mind. Do the things that you did at first."
2: Revelation chapter 2, verses 4 and 5. Ephesus, you have forsaken your first love. Repent. Change your mind. How does this story apply to you today?
1: Dad, that was quite a change in that church at Ephesus.
2: Yes, it was, Tim. But remember, it didn't happen overnight.
1: Yeah, I know. You said it took, what, 30 years?
2: Yes, that's about the amount of time it took, Tim.
1: Wow. I just think, when they started back in Acts 20, they were strong, and they loved Jesus Christ, and they were faithful to him, and the word of God grew there in Ephesus. But then 30 years later,
2: the Lord Jesus had the Apostle John write them a letter.
1: Yeah, in Revelation 2:4, he says to the church at Ephesus, "I have something against you, because you have left your first love. You've forsaken your first love."
2: What do you think that means?
1: Well, Dad, I think the Christians at Ephesus just got careless over the years. They weren't watching it.
2: Mm-hmm, they kind of cooled off.
1: Yeah, that's just what I was going to say.
2: Do you think they still love Jesus Christ?
1: Well, yeah, they loved him, but they didn't love him like they used to love him.
2: Yes, I think that's what he's trying to say.
1: They left their first love, the love that they had for Christ back at the beginning.
2: Okay, Tim. How do you apply that to your life?
1: Ah, Dad, big wow. That hits me like a ton of bricks.
2: Okay, what does it say?
1: It says, "Be careful, Tim. You've known Jesus Christ as your Savior for 5 years. Don't let the love for him cool off. Don't get careless about your love for him.
2: Keep it hot."
1: How can I do that?
2: How do you think?
1: Well, every day spend time in his word and let the scriptures talk to me.
2: And then don't forget to talk to the Lord.
1: Yeah, every day, Dad. Tell him how much I really love him.
2: Okay, don't let that be true in your church or in your life. Uncle Bob, till next time, saying cheerio.
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2: Welcome to Your Story Hour. I'm Aunt Nikki.
3: And I'm Uncle John, and we're here to bring you today's
2: inspiring story.
4: Say, Aunt Nikki, you know what?
2: What, Uncle John?
4: With all the people around the world who listen to Your Story Hour, I'm beginning to feel, well, popular.
2: Well now, Uncle John, I guess you might just be popular. After all, a popular person is someone who is liked, admired, or enjoyed by others, and you're all of the above.
4: Aw, Aunt Nikki, you're going to make me blush. Do you really think so?
2: Absolutely. So what got you thinking about popularity anyway?
4: Well, I read a quote today by an actor who said, "I don't care whether people like me or dislike me. I'm not on Earth to win a popularity contest. I'm here to be the best human being I possibly can be."
2: Hmm, that's a very good thought, Uncle John.
4: I agree. I want to be the best human being I can possibly be, too.
2: Then I'm sure you'll relate to the two girls in Aunt Carol's story for today. They did what they believed was right, no matter what other people thought of them.
4: Well, then I'm eager to hear all about it.
2: Wonderful. But first, I should let you know that part of this story is told through the eyes of one of the main characters.
4: It is?
2: Mm-hmm. And very little has been written about this experience of hers. So we've taken the bits and pieces that we know about her adventure and woven them together.
4: But the heart of the story is true?
2: Oh, absolutely. So listen now as we bring you the story entitled The Sisters Grimke.
5: Sarah and Angelina Grimke were Southern Belles. Born in South Carolina, the daughters of wealthy plantation owner and respected judge John Grimke, Sarah and Angelina witnessed firsthand the brutality of slavery. Though Sarah was 13 years older than her sister, whom she called Nina, the two were inseparable in their abhorrence of slavery and in their campaign for the right of women to vote. Starting in 1836, the sisters toured New England, giving speeches, known as parlor talks, to inspire new female anti-slavery societies in the North. Many people rejected and criticized their activist behavior. Our story begins just outside of a Quaker meeting hall.
6: Didst thou take notice of the women walking toward our Quaker meeting hall?
7: I would recognize the notorious Sarah and Angelina Grimke anywhere, though it's been a while since they regularly attended our meetings.
6: Since before they were ostracized by the Philadelphia Society of Friends. We strongly object to their association with non-Quakers in their fight for the abolition of slaves.
7: Yes, their involvement in politics shames us all.
6: Shh, they're approaching.
8: Hello, friends.
9: Hello, Sarah. Wilt thee and thy sister sit with us today?
8: Thank you for the invitation. But we're going to sit on the bench at the back of the meeting hall.
7: The colored bench?
8: Yes. You're welcome to join us.
9: We could never mingle with those women.
8: Well, since the Lord created all men and women as equals, Angelina and I shall mingle with them.
7: We shall go inside and take our seats. May the Holy Spirit speak to thy heart today.
8: And to yours.
10: It surprises me that some Quakers who believe in the abolition of slavery object so strongly to the idea of treating black citizens the same as white citizens.
8: Sad indeed. Hopefully we can lead by example. Speaking of which...
10: Yes?
8: Look, Nina. That black Quaker woman standing over there?
10: By herself?
8: Yes. Let's go talk to her.
10: All right.
8: Excuse me. May my sister and I sit next to you when we go inside for the service?
11: Thee would sit next to me?
8: Yes, we would.
11: Then, welcome. Imagine, the renowned Grimke sisters sitting next to me. I've not yet been to one of thy parlor talks, but folks say so many women attend thy talks that a parlor cannot contain the crowd.
10: That's true. So our parlor talks are mostly held in churches.
8: But we've been granted an opportunity to speak at the Massachusetts State House, to the House of Representatives.
11: To the state legislature? But you're women.
8: We will be the first women in America to ever speak to a legislative body.
10: Sarah is quite excited. She dreamed of being an attorney when she was a child.
11: Oh, how I long to hear thy plans. But look, We must hurry inside, otherwise we'll miss the service.
5: As the day of their appearance before the Massachusetts State Legislature approached, the Grimke sisters spent many hours planning their speeches.
10: Sarah, can we go over our speeches again?
9: Again? We've already practiced them twice.
10: I know. I just want to make sure we could make our presentation to the House of Representatives in our sleep if we had to.
9: All right. I will start out by presenting the concept that God created men and women as equals. Therefore, as citizens of this republic who equally share in the fate of our beloved nation, women should have equal political power to men.
10: And then I'll refer to the petitions against slavery that 20,000 women in Massachusetts have signed. I'll speak on their behalf about the inhumanity and immorality of slavery.
9: Together, we will present a case of such sound reasoning that any attorney would be proud of our argument.
5: However, things did not turn out as the sisters planned.
10: Oh, Sarah, you sound like death.
9: Death isn't knocking at my door yet, but a nasty cold decided to let himself in. Without even asking my permission. Nina, I don't think I'll be able to speak tomorrow.
10: Oh, you have to speak, Sarah. Presenting an argument to a legislative body is the culmination of your life's dreams and plans.
9: Dearest Nina, you can bring my dreams to life.
10: Me? But how?
9: As Moses spoke the words of God to the children of Israel. You can speak my words to the House of Representatives.
10: But
9: you've heard me present my argument in parlor talks all over New England.
10: True, and I do know exactly what you would say to the legislature.
9: See? You are well prepared for this challenge, and I'm sure you'll do wonderfully.
10: I might be well prepared, but I've never spoken to an audience without you by my side. I'm terrified to do it alone.
9: How about I tell you a story to calm your nerves?
10: Oh, yes, please. Distract me.
9: All right. Let me think of a story that might do the trick. I know. I'll tell you the story of my greatest act of disobedience. As you know, we grew up on our family plantation and were taught all the skills our parents believed would help us manage a wealthy home. We learned arithmetic, how to pick cotton, and how to embroider dainty flowers onto cushions. But I was much more interested in the scholastic areas that our brothers were learning. One day in the library, Thomas spread out a large map on the table to show me.
12: See, Sarah? This map is of South Carolina. The dots show where all the towns are, and our plantation should be about here.
13: Interesting.
12: And this dot, right by the ocean, is Charleston, the town we visit every summer.
13: What are these marks that look like bumps?
12: Those are the Appalachian Mountains, the corner of South Carolina.
13: Oh.
14: Well, well, well. I see you're giving your sister a geography lesson, Thomas.
12: Yes, Father.
14: Well, I must borrow your student for a moment. Sarah, come with me. I have a surprise for you.
13: I love surprises. Where is my surprise, Father?
14: Your surprise is standing right in front of you.
15: Hello, Miss.
13: A girl? Father, you've brought me a friend.
14: Not a friend, Sarah. A slave. This is Hetty, your very own slave.
13: Hetty, what a pretty name. And you look very friendly. I think I shall like you as much as I like your name.
16: Despite Father's differentiation between slaves and friends, Hetty and I quickly became inseparable. She was my closest playmate.
13: Hetty, let's arrange my doll collection.
15: Oh, they're so pretty.
13: I know. Let's pretend we're acting out a scene from the Bible. Maybe the story of Esther.
15: Who's Esther?
13: You don't know the story of Queen Esther?
15: No.
13: What about other Bible stories? Do you know the story of Ruth and Boaz?
15: No, Miss.
13: Isaac and Rebecca?
15: No.
13: Why don't you know these Bible stories?
15: Slaves don't get Bible learning.
13: Well, I think you should be taught about the Bible, you and all the other slave children. I'm gonna ask Father. Father will be here in the library with my brothers.
14: And so, boys, always remember that a good lawyer...
13: Please, Father.
14: Sarah?
13: Father, can I teach the slave children about the Bible?
14: What?
13: Hetty doesn't know any Bible stories. She says slave children aren't taught about the Bible. But they should be. Can I teach them?
14: Well, now, that's an interesting dilemma. A provocative topic. I was just setting up a debate for your brothers. How would you like to participate?
13: Oh, yes.
15: But, sir, she's a...
12: Yeah, she's a girl.
13: But you know when I grow up, I want to be an attorney.
14: And you know that girls cannot become attorneys. But you can provide good practice for your brothers. So, boys, listen up.
17: Yes, Father.
14: Thomas and Sarah will have a debate. Thomas, you shall argue against teaching slave children the Bible. Sarah shall support the idea. Ready? Begin.
12: Give me a moment to think. Okay. Thought about a reason why slaves shouldn't be taught the Bible. People say that if slaves knew the Bible's teachings, they would become rebellious.
13: Thomas, the Bible shouldn't make people rebellious, but the opposite. The wisest man who ever lived, King Solomon, said that only an evil man seeks rebellion.
12: Well, what about Moses? He freed the children of Israel from slavery. Don't you think our slaves would start looking for their own Moses?
13: Why would slaves look for a Moses when they could look to Jesus, the creator and savior of the whole world? And Jesus taught his disciples, if anyone desires to be first, he shall be last of all and servant of all.
12: Father, that's not fair. How can I refute something Jesus said?
14: Well then, Sarah, you've won this debate. I swear, if you were born a boy, you just might have become the greatest attorney in the country.
13: So, may I, Father?
14: May you become an attorney?
13: No. May I teach the slave children about the Bible?
14: Oh, I have many reservations about this idea, but yes, you may.
13: Thank you, Father. Hetty, Hetty, wait.
15: Yes, Miss?
13: Father gave me permission to tell Bible stories on Sunday afternoons.
15: How wonderful.
13: In Bible times, it was illegal for anyone to appear uninvited before the king of Persia. If they did, they were killed. Esther the queen was a Jew. She found out that an evil man was plotting to have all the Jews killed. So to save the lives of her people, Esther put on her finest dress and set her glittering crown on her head. Then she bravely marched to the king's court, right past the scary guards.
15: What happened then?
13: The king recognized his lovely wife and held out his scepter in welcome. That meant she wouldn't be killed.
16: I loved telling Hetty and the other children Bible stories. But I longed to teach them to read the scriptures for themselves. It didn't seem right to have them hear about the Lord secondhand. So I did something that I knew would make our Father angry if he were ever to find out.

0: Teddy, have you ever wished you could read the Bible?
1: Yes, Miss, but us slaves don't know how to read.
0: I can teach you to read.
1: Nah, Miss, it's illegal for slaves to learn how to read. I don't want no trouble.
0: But what if no one ever found out? It'll be a secret just between the two of us.
2: We'll find out what happens to Sarah and Hetty in a minute. But first, Uncle John and I want to tell you kids about Adventures in the Holy Bible.
3: That's right, Aunt Nikki. We are so fortunate to live in a time where we can read the Bible in the open. We don't have to keep our Bible studies a secret.
2: Mm-hmm. 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
2: 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But now, let's get back to our story called The Sisters Grimke.
4: I knew it was illegal to teach slaves to read, but I didn't care. The most important thing was that Hetty learn how to read the scriptures.
1: Your hair is so soft, Miss.
0: Good. Then you don't need to brush it anymore. Instead, I can teach you how to read. Ah, here it is, my spelling book. I'm gonna use it to teach you your letters.
5: But, what if somebody sees us?
0: Nobody will see us. We'll be careful. I'll only give you reading lessons at night, when you're supposed to be helping me get ready for bed. Come, let's go sit by the fire so we can see.
5: Yes, Miss.
0: All right. See this letter that looks like a snake? It sounds like a snake to you. It's an S.
1: S.
0: S makes a S sound. It's the first letter of my name, Sarah.
1: What's the first letter in my name?
0: It's right here, H.
1: H.
0: When H is at the beginning of a name or sentence, it looks like a gate. See? But when it's in the middle of a word, it looks like this. More like a chair.
1: What was that?
0: Oh, it's just the house creaking. It does that at night when the temperature changes.
1: Oh, I was scared somebody found us out.
0: Don't worry, Hetty. Our lessons are gonna go just fine. Hetty, I just told Mother that I'm getting ready for bed, and I will. But first, are you ready for your reading lesson?
1: Oh, yes, Miss.
0: Shh! Grab the spelling book and come over by the fire.
1: First, I need to hang a blanket over the keyhole in the door. As usual, so that nobody can peek in and see what we're doing. And now to get the book.
0: Come and sit right here next to me.
1: Okay, I'm ready.
0: Let's start with an easy review. What's this letter?
1: J.
0: Correct. And this letter?
1: Q.
0: Good. You know the whole alphabet now. And you've also been getting better at sounding out words. So I'm going to write a short sentence and see if you can read it. What does this say?
1: God loves me. God loves me. I can read it.
0: Yay, you can read.
4: Days and weeks passed in a flurry. I could hardly wait for evening to come so I could continue Hetty's reading lessons. Teaching Hetty to read and write made me feel daring and invincible. I didn't think anything could go amiss, but I was wrong.
0: Here, Hetty, read this.
1: And God said, "Let there be light."
5: Oh no, somebody's coming.
6: Sarah! Sarah! I came to tell you that Thomas has been accepted at Yale for college.
0: Thomas is leaving?
6: Yes. I know he thinks he wants to be a minister, but I'm sure that attending Yale will show him that his best course of action is to become an attorney like me.
0: I don't want Thomas to go away to college.
6: I know that, Sarah, but he... Sarah, why is your sleeve holding a spelling book?
0: Well, we were...
6: You know that's illegal, Sarah.
0: I just want to teach Hetty how to read the Bible.
6: But that is against the law. You disappoint me, my daughter. Your disobedience will have grave consequences. Sarah, I am an attorney and a judge, and you, my daughter, flout the law under my own roof?

0: I couldn't bear the thought of Hetty being whipped. But I also couldn't bear the thought of her ending her reading lessons. What a quandary! Tragically, however, the problem was solved for me. Shortly after our reading lessons were discovered, Hetty got sick and died. I was inconsolable.
1: Sarah, I am sorry about Hetty. But she was just a slave. Come, I'll give you another girl to take her place.
2: No, I'll never have a slave again.
3: Good morning, Sarah. Look at that sunshine. Oh, come now. It's been weeks since your slave died, and I miss seeing your lovely smile. But I think I have a way to bring your smile back. I have a surprise for you.
2: I told you before, I don't want another slave.
3: Come and see. This surprise is not a slave.
2: It isn't? What is it then?
3: Just come along. Meet your baby sister, Angelina. I know you've been eager for our baby's arrival, and she was born last night.
2: She's so beautiful.
3: Just like her mother.
2: And she has such tiny fingers and tiny toes. Can I be her godmother, please?
3: We'll see.
0: After much begging, Father and Mother agreed to let me be your godmother. I took the responsibility very seriously and prayed to God, asking that He make me worthy of the task. I resolved to raise you to be a woman of integrity. And look at you now. You are getting ready to speak to the Massachusetts House of Representatives. I am so proud of you, my beautiful Nina.
4: Oh, Sarah, I am who I am because of you. For my whole life, you have modeled the courage to do what is right, even to the point of breaking the law. Your character reminds me of Queen Esther.
0: I remind you of Queen Esther?
4: Yes. In fact, tomorrow, when I'm speaking to the legislature, I will draw parallels between our mission of life and love and that of Esther. We are also trying to save a race of people.
0: That is true.
4: And now, my dear sister, I shall leave you to rest and recover. You have given me the courage I need to face tomorrow.
5: Despite Angelina Grimke's positive words, she was terrified as she walked to the State House the following morning on February 21, 1838. Angelina and her sister had already visited 67 New England towns to give parlor talks and addressed over 40,000 people. But her heart hammered in her chest as she saw the crowds heading to the State House to hear her speak.
6: It looks like everyone in Boston is coming to hear the Grimke sisters. I heard that people started arriving 2 hours ago.
7: Well, it is the first time in our country's history that a woman will speak to a state legislature. Quite momentous.
6: And I'm eager to witness the grand event.
7: Me too. Whew. Just look at all the people gathered around the State House building. It's doubtful we'll get a seat.
6: I'm willing to stand in the back as long as I can hear the speech.
7: That's the spirit. Oh, look, I see one of the Grimke sisters walking toward us. Angelina, I recognize her from the parlor talk I attended.
6: She looks nice. I wonder why the Daily Press nicknamed her Devilina.
8: There's that Devilina. Boo!
7: Sir, why don't you like Angelina Grimke?
8: Women have no mind for politics.
7: Excuse me?
8: The gentler sex belongs in the sphere of her home. There is no place for her in the political arena.
7: But
8: there's only one reason those disreputable Grimke sisters will parade themselves in front of the legislature. To catch themselves a husband.
7: Oh, the Grimke sisters have the support of the Anti-Slavery Society. Society members have traveled to Boston all the way from Springfield and Worcester to hear them speak today.
8: Ah.
9: Hurrah! Miss Grimke has arrived!
10: Hooray!

0: for Miss Grimke!
1: The State House was packed. Legislators sat in their reserved seats on the floor while anti-slavery society members and curious onlookers filled the gallery and lined the back walls. The chatter of the boisterous crowd suddenly hushed as Angelina Grimke entered the room.
2: As chairman of the Massachusetts House of Representatives, I would like to welcome Angelina Grimke to the floor. Here, my dear, you will be best seen and heard from my spot.
3: Thank you. I'm so nervous I could faint. Oh, Lord, give me strength. Mr. Chairman, I stand before you as a Southerner, exiled from the land of my birth by the sound of the lash and the piteous cry of the slave. I stand before you as a moral being, and as a moral being, I feel that I owe it to the suffering slave and to the deluded master, to my country and the world, to do all that I can to overturn a system of complicated crimes. Built upon the broken hearts and the prostrate bodies of my countrymen in chains, I stand before you as a citizen on behalf of the 20,000 women of Massachusetts whose names are enrolled on petitions which have been submitted to the legislature. Man, who was created in the image of his maker, never can properly be termed a thing. Man, I assert, never was put under the feet of men by the first Charter of Human Rights, which was given by God.
1: Angelina Grimke spoke to the Massachusetts legislature for 2 hours. Her compelling firsthand accounts of slavery gripped all those listening. The chairman of the House of Representatives was so moved by her speech that tears shone in his eyes as he welcomed Angelina to return to the State House in a couple of days to present a closing argument. No one was happier to hear of Angelina's success than Sarah. Together, the sisters Grimke rejoiced in the knowledge that they had bravely stood for what was right and just.
4: What an inspiring story, Aunt Nikki. And you know, the Society of Friends in the story sounds a bit familiar to me.
5: You have a good memory, Uncle John. In the past, we've presented a couple of stories about people who were part of the Society of Friends, or sometimes known as Quakers. In fact, one of the stories is about a woman who was a good friend of Sarah and Angelina Grimke.
4: Really? Who?
5: Lucretia Mott.
4: Yes, I remember her. She's the woman who boycotted goods that were produced with cotton or sugar that came from slave labor.
5: Exactly. She may have even been the one to inspire Angelina Grimke to do the same thing. In fact, Angelina was married just 3 months after she spoke to the Massachusetts House of Representatives, and she made sure that her wedding cake did not contain sugar produced by slaves.
4: What a woman of character.
5: Mm-hmm. And boys and girls, we have many other exciting stories of people who have made a difference in our world.
4: You can find them right on our website at yourstoryhour.org. But until next time, goodbye. And remember, we love you very much.

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0: Hear the creak of the rigging? Listen to the wind whip the sails. Yes, boys and girls, Sailor Sam's big schooner, the Porpoise, plunges swiftly through the waves, eager to serve her master. Where is she going? I wish I could tell you, but we'll have to find out from Sailor Sam, an adventurous young man whose hunt for scientific truth takes him anywhere. Yes, anywhere. And with him go his two young cousins, Buddy and Nancy. Aye, aye, mate. It's full speed ahead now for Seafaring Thrills with Sailor Sam!
1: All the excitement and disturbance doesn't bother the Porpoise as she rides up and down with the tides alongside the dock in the harbor of Belém, Brazil. Buddy has a theory about how the so-called ghost of Hook escaped. He's let Nancy in on his idea, and now the both of them walk along the edge of the large wharf. Hey, let's join Buddy and Nancy as they check out Buddy's theory.
2: Wow, they sure have a lot of cargo piled on this dock, haven't they, sis?
3: Yeah.
2: There sure must be some awfully large freighters coming in here one of these days to take all this stuff aboard.
3: Yeah.
2: Come on, sis, is that all you can say?
3: Yes.
2: Well, come on, let's go along the edge of the dock and look over the side. But be careful, will you, so you don't fall in.
3: All right.
2: Okay, now, if we were...
4: Wait, Buddy. I just saw something move over there.
2: Over where?
4: Shh! Where I'm pointing.
2: What is it?
4: Oh, I think it's a man.
2: Well, come on. Let's find out if it's a ghost of Hook.
4: Are you crazy?
2: Maybe, but I came out here to find out something. Kind of looks like we will. You go back and get Sam and Ollie, and I'll sneak along besides the cargo and try to spot this spook.
4: And leave you here alone? Buddy, you are out of your tree. I'm staying with you or leaving with you, but not either without you.
2: I mean, you have a soft spot in your heart for your dear brother.
4: The soft spot is in my head. Buddy! Run for the Porpoise! There he is, and he's coming after us!
5: Not run! Please, not run!
4: Buddy, come on! Don't stand there looking at him while he gets closer! Run for the Porpoise!
5: Not run! Oh, please, not run! My name, Darby. I want very much talk with you. Please, not be afraid.
4: Look at the big knife he's got. Buddy, come on.
2: Sis, will you please close your mouth? That Indian isn't going to hurt us.
4: Indian? You mean he's not the ghost of Hook?
2: Of course not.
4: Oh, I like that. Just because I was all set to be chased by a ghost and not a man.
5: I... not understand.
4: Oh, I guess it is kind of silly, isn't it? Oh, Mr. Darby, what do you want to talk to us about?
5: Is all right talk?
2: Sure, of course it is. Oh, we've had too much excitement around here. Everyone's acting strangely, Mr. Darby.
5: Not Mr. Darby, just Darby.
2: Oh, okay. Okay, Darby, what do you want with us?
5: You come from Great Sailship. Over there.
2: Yes, we're from the Porpoise. Why?
5: I come from Great Chief and Medicine Man, He Koni, to talk with Captain Stone. Need answer to take back to Chief.
2: Well, sure you can talk to Captain Stone. Why didn't you just walk up to the gangway and call out to come aboard? Sam would... Captain Stone, he's my cousin. He'd be delighted to hear your message and answer it. Why'd you sneak around over here, behind the cargo, waiting for us?
5: I hear very strange thing. Make me afraid of Great Sailship.
3: Afraid of the Porpoise? Whatever did you hear, Darby?
2: Yeah, what have you heard that should make you afraid of us?
5: I hear Ghost of Hook come here and visit Great Sailship.
2: You know about the Ghost of Hook?
5: Oh, I know about Ghost of Hook. I see him.
2: You what?
5: I see him 2 days back. I see him 1 day back. He move along river villages and sea villages like ghost. 1 day here, 1 day other place. All time make everybody afraid.
2: Darby, come on. We'll take you to Captain Stone right now. He'll be very interested to hear what you have to say. He sure will.

0: Hi, Sam. This is Darby. Darby, this is Captain Stone.
1: Oh, how do?
2: How do you do, Darby? I'm glad to meet you.
3: We met him at the dock.
1: I come from Great Chief Coney to talk with you.
2: Oh, yes, my good friend, he Coney. And you have a message for me?
1: I have message, and I am to take something back to him.
2: All right, well, now, look, everything is just fine. Why don't you just tell me what the chief has to say, and while we're walking over to the porpoise...
1: Oh!
2: Yes.
1: You come from Great Sailship.
2: Yes, the porpoise is a friendly craft of the sea, and you'll enjoy it, and I want you to meet my friends Ole and my friend Andrefo. They're standing over there on the deck of the porpoise, and we'll have a good time as we talk to them.
4: Uh-oh. Here comes Sam with a visitor.
5: Hey, that's a fine-looking Indian, but a wicked-looking knife, if I may say so.
2: Oh, you may say so. But, Darby, I want you to meet my first mate, Ole Olson.
1: Oh,
4: How do you do?
2: And this gentleman is our ship's cook, Andrefo Moloch.
1: Oh, how do?
5: Pleased to meet you, Darby.
1: You are one who grow with rock on head.
5: Come again, how's that, mate?
1: You grow with rock on head? Make sure.
5: Oh, is that a fact now, Darby, my boy?
6: Better watch out, Andrefo. He's got his hand on that knife, and you might end up being shorter than ever.
5: Aye, that knife sort of makes him the winner of the argument, eh? What?
7: Only make joking. Only use knife on wild animal. Never on friend. You be my friend, short one.
5: Oh, I'm the best friend you got, Darby, my land. I might be a little outside, but I've got a big heart full of friendship.
7: You good man.
6: I like you. Sam... What's Darby doing here? Is he one of He Coney's Indians?
2: Ah, you guessed it. He brought a message from He Coney, and I'm sending him back with the answer.
6: We're going up river right away?
2: No.
6: You lost me, Skipper. We agreed to forget about this monkey shines with the ghost of a hook and go on with your scientific research, working with He Coney.
2: I just told Darby to tell his great chief that I am delaying our joint venture until this ghost of hook thing is solved or resolved.
6: But, Skipper, we just got through discussing this thing, and we all felt we would displease the Lord to keep on with this foolish business about a ghost of a hook.
2: Ah, but Darby's given me information that's changed the foolish business to serious business.
6: Yeah? How's that?
2: Darby tells me he's seen the ghost of hook twice.
6: Where?
5: What?
2: Yesterday, in two coastal villages, tearing up planks and frightening people, and the day before in two river villages.
5: Heaven help us. Anything that moves that fast has got to be a ghost.
2: Now, Andrefo, control yourself. Panic is contagious.
5: I'm begging the captain's pardon, I'll keep my personal feelings under control.
6: Sam, you're serious about catching this guy, aren't you?
2: I sure am, old friend. This whole thing is now getting harmful to others.
5: It's the ghost, all right. The hook saw us and saw his chance to do his evil work. Now he's making everyone afraid. Especially me, my friends. Especially me.

0: Darby, tell your great chief and medicine man, Hikoni, that we must stay here and put an end to this ghost of Hook.
1: I tell him, Captain Stone. My great chief, be sorry you not come this time. You are one my great chief knows he can trust.
0: I'm honored that your great chief thinks this. Tell him I'm sorry I cannot come now. I have a responsibility here to put an end to this ghost business.
1: I tell he, Koni.
0: Now, Darby, now that you know much about this ghost of Hook problem, you can help me by explaining in detail to Hikoni what has happened.
1: I have already those thoughts in my mind, Captain Stone. Now, I must leave.
2: He's so nice. Now I wish that dumb old ghost of Hook had never showed up. I don't believe in ghosts, but something is wrong.
0: I know, Nancy. It's getting to be a problem. But I'm sure the Lord has some purpose in all of this Ghost of Hook business.
3: Aye, and I wish the good Lord could persuade somebody to tell me the story of how Hook died.
4: We've got more important things to talk about than that, Dendrefo.
3: And would the first mate like to eat hardtack for the next 3 meals?
4: Hey, now, just a minute, you pint...
3: What you're saying, mate?
4: Sam, this guy resorts to blackmail. He hits me right where it hurts, in the breadbasket. Hardtack and water for 3 meals.
5: I got to hear Sam tell us how Hook fought the Jaguar.
2: Me too. Well, it's been so long since we've heard the story. Even I can't remember some of it.
3: There, you big overweight lubber. I got friends aboard this schooner. Don't think I haven't. Think about it, Mr. First Mate, sir. Hard tack and water for 3 meals. Maybe, out of the kindness of my heart, I might give you a potato peel and soup.
4: Potato peeling soup.
2: Washed skins are dirty, Mr. Cook.
3: Washed skins for the likes of him? Well, I should say not. Dirty peelings is what he gets.
4: Sam, can't you do something to help me?
0: I really shouldn't, because this is too much fun watching you two.
3: Don't waver from your strong stand, Captain Stone, sir. However, sir, perhaps a little compassion might do this roughneck some good, picking on a wee man like myself.
4: If your mouth was as wee as your body, we wouldn't have any trouble.
3: But I was born with a silver-plated tongue, mate. You must admit that.
4: Yeah, I admit that, but you better keep it inside that mouth.
3: Insults, Captain. Insults is all I get for all my hours of slaving over a hot stove to satisfy his enormous appetite for his whale-sized body.
0: Well, Andrefo, a captain must back his first mate as long as the situation's reasonable. Now, I think you're being a little harsh on him by hitting him where it hurts, his appetite and his stomach.
3: But the captain, sir, that's the only place I can hit him that he can't hit me back.
5: Boy, these two guys can do this all day. We all know they love this chit-chat and battle of tongues. I'll beat a mile before we know it, and we'll never hear the story of how Hook killed the Jaguar.
0: But he's right. So, I propose a compromise.
5: Oh, boy, what's that?
0: We'll have lunch, and then I'll tell the story as well as I can remember it, and Ole can fill in the places where I leave something out. Okay?
5: Yeah, oh, good, Sam.
0: All right, okay, Andrefo, why don't you get busy getting the meal ready while we make the porpoise ship?
3: Aye, aye, sir.
4: Hey, just one thing, Mr. Ship's cook, sir.
3: What's on your mind, Mr. First Mate, sir?
4: Hardtack and water is not part of the compromise.
3: Is that so, Mr. First Mate? I have not received direct orders from the captain yet.
2: Andrefo, you are a villain.
3: No, sweet Colleen. Just a very lonesome old man who never had so much warmth and friendship for many years. I pray that the good Lord will let it continue for the rest of my days on earth. I'll make lunch, and then the story. A word of warning to you, Captain Stone. The story of how Hook died right after lunch, or you get the hard tack and water treatment too. I must know in my own heart that he's dead. Not about admitting defeat, but this ghost business is wearing on me poorly, sir. So, please, sir, don't fail me now.
6: Wow. Here it comes for sure, boys and girls. Imagine it, a battle between the man with a hook hand and a jaguar. See you on the quarterdeck next time for more seafaring thrills with Sailor!

0: This is Sunshine Kids, powered by Rejoice Radio. 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
1: Hi, children. This is Old Owl speaking. I'd like to introduce you to a few of my friends.
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5: Top of the morning to you. My name is Philip the Fox.
6: Hi, I'm Squee the Squirrel, and I want to invite you along for a story in the forest.

0: Hi there. We've been waiting for you. We're going to have fun and learn something too, because it's time for Fables of Faith.
1: If you remember from last week, the Unity Club was trying to get a new member. And Squinty had kind of talked himself into a rather bad situation. And he got all kinds of advice as to what he should do in order to convince Barfy that he should join the Unity Club. McKelvey told him one thing, Bruce told him another. Now, today we're going to find out whose advice he took. And we're also going to find out something very important. We're going to find out what's the most important thing when you're talking with people and when you're trying to communicate with them. Squinty found this out. And today we're going to meet a new member of the Unity Club because of what he found out. Listen and see if you can discover what it is.

0: Welcome, welcome to the Unity Club, Barfy. We're mighty glad to have you join us.
1: Oh, well, thank you, Mr. Owl. I'm mighty sorry I'm late, but I got my tail caught under a tree and couldn't get away.
0: tell me, lad, how could you get your tail caught under a tree?
1: It was falling on me at the time. I just did get out of the way. Good thing my tail's flat or it might have gotten smushed.
0: Oh, we're certainly glad you survived. How did you manage to get in the way of a fallen tree?
1: I had just chopped it down and made a wrong guess about the way it was going to fall. It moved the same way I did.
0: Barfy. Now, Barfy, we're all very anxious to know whether or not you're going to join the Unity Club. What have you decided?
1: Like I told Squinny, I really had to think about it for a while. I like fun as much as the next guy, but there's a time and a place for
0: it. Well, you couldn't be more correct about that.
1: I like the way you guys were doing things and was almost ready to join one time, but...
0: But what happened, Barfy?
1: That was about the time you, McKelvey, me? And Wally Weasel decided to come over and tear down my beaver dam.
0: My lord, I wish I could forget those days. I'm truly sorry for my actions with Wally.
1: Well, it caused me a little extra work, okay? I don't mind the work, but I have enough to do without having to do it over.
0: But the gang and I came over and restored the part Wally and I tore down.
1: Oh, you sure did, and I'm grateful. Not as good a job as I could do, but it kept the water back.
0: Yes, is that what convinced you to join us? Our helping you restore the dam?
1: Nope, because after the dam was rebuilt, I didn't see too much of you guys, except when I just happened to pass one of you.
2: But, Barfy, you only come out at night. You usually sleep during the day. How could we see much of you?
1: Yeah, but that's a fact, Bo. That should tell you something about whether I've decided to join the club or not.
0: Oh, you mean that by making a special effort to come out when you would usually be sleeping, we could assume that you've decided to join.
1: Well, you might say that, but there would have to be certain conditions because I do have to get my work done.
2: Well, is there anything we can do to help?
1: Maybe so. Maybe so.
0: Well, now, you still haven't told us what made you decide to join Unity Club.
1: There was a time when you guys made an effort to get a few of us to join. When you put that sign out front and wore the badges and painted the clubhouse and all, but I still didn't see any of you.
3: I sure remember that. We were really busy. Almost as busy as beavers, huh?
1: But you didn't get much done.
3: I guess we didn't.
4: We got the clubhouse painted.
1: But it didn't get you any new members. Bruce?
4: Yeah?
1: You're the one who really got the idea when you visited Josh the Jackal, remember?
4: Oh, yeah. I wonder what happened to Josh. I went to see him one day. He was gone.
1: Yeah, he went back home. Got lonesome, I guess. I saw him leaving one night while I was working, but he told me to tell you goodbye.
4: Thanks.
0: I think I see what you're trying to tell us, Barfy. There's no substitute for personal contact, right?
1: Yep. I guess that's what I'm trying to say. Now and then, you have to make an effort at it, like when a guy works at night and, he sleeps during the day.
0: Well, did someone come to see you, Barfy?
1: Yep, Philip did.
0: Oh, Philip.
1: He really came over to complain about all the noise I was making while he was trying to sleep.
2: Now, that sounds more like Phil. What happened?
1: When he got to where I was working, I'd had a little accident.
2: Oh, that's too bad. What happened, Barf?
1: Well, I had gotten my tail caught under a tree. And Philip forgot he was mad and helped me get my tail out. Funny language that guy uses. He kept calling my tail
0: an appendage.
1: Right. Now, why would he call a tail a thing like that?
2: Oh, that's our Phil, all right.
1: Anyway, He helped me get it out from under the tree, and we sort of got to know each other. I even invited him into my house, but he wouldn't come.
0: Well, you couldn't really blame him for refusing to go into your house.
1: I guess not.
4: Well, why not? That didn't seem right to refuse going into your house, Bert.
1: Because you have to go under the water to come into my front door. Philip didn't want to get wet. He's no goose, you know.
4: He might be better off if he were.
1: I wouldn't say too much about that, Bruce.
4: Huh.
1: One of the reasons I waited so long to join was because a certain member of the Unity Club was such a grouch.
4: I wonder who that was.
0: I wonder indeed. But getting back to you and Philip, you got along after that, did you, Barfy?
1: I'll say we did.
3: We didn't even know Philip was coming down to see you.
1: That's because he came at night.
3: Oh, yeah.
1: We really had a good time. I didn't feel like he was coming to visit me just because he wanted me to join the club, and, I think he really wanted to visit me and get to know me.
0: Well, I'm sure you're right, Barfy. Philip was a very friendly sort.
1: Then one night he brought me some grapes. Now, I don't really care for grapes, but Phil had grown them himself and wanted to share them with me, so I took a taste.
2: Did you like them?
1: Pardon me for saying so, but I didn't really like them.
2: Then it doesn't really bother you that Ronnie ate them up?
1: Nope. It was the thought that counted. I don't really think Philip enjoyed the bark I gave him to eat, but, nibbled away at it.
0: Wait. Philip ate bark?
1: Since that's one of my favorite foods, he shared a little with me now and then, you know?
2: Well, what's so bad about that? Bark's not so bad, if you're hungry.
0: Yeah, but if you're a fox. Well, I say Philip went a little beyond what was expected of him.
1: Sure did. Well, that's why I thought I'd like to join the Unity Club. Well, whatever you guys are learning about here, I'd kind of like to learn about myself. Philip was telling me about the bylaws of the club, and they sounded pretty good to me.
2: But tell me, lad, didn't Squinty's little goof make you a bit angry, didn't it? I mean, mixing you up with Ronnie and all that.
1: Well, it might have made me angry if Squinty hadn't come to see me.
0: Why is that, Barf?
1: Because I began to think, here they go again with their same old stuff.
0: Yeah, goofing around, you mean.
1: Right. Well, I didn't mind being told to stay off Philip's property. Knowing Phil, I'm sure he would have had a reason for not wanting me to come on his property.
2: But didn't getting you mixed up with Ronnie Rat bother you?
1: Nope. I know who I am, so why should that bother me?
0: Then Squinty's coming did the trick, eh?
1: That's right. Things were in a real mess, and the only thing I didn't like was, I wasn't sure Phil meant that, what he said, you know, about being my friend and all. Pretty hard to tell when you hear so many different things.
3: Boy, I'm sure sorry about that, Barfy.
1: I know y'all, Squinty. That's why I'm here. Well, it would have been easy for you to make up another story and make it look like somebody else was to blame. Or you didn't have to come over. Well, you could have just left things as they were and let me worry about getting things worked out myself.
0: Oh, my. We seem to have some colds developing something around here. McKelvey? Yeah, you and Bruce all right?
2: Oh, yep. Fine.
4: I'm
2: all right.
4: Okay.
2: Yeah.
1: But what you did was you came over, you told the truth, took the blame, and, you said you were sorry.
3: I had to do something. Well, things were in such a mess.
0: Nothing straightens out a mess like the truth, eh, Barfy?
1: Sure did the trick for me.
2: If you don't mind, I think I need to do a little apologizing.
1: Well, what for? You said you were sorry for when you and Wally chased me and tore down the dam.
2: No, well, it's not that I'm apologizing for. I told Squinty to make up another story to tell you, so he would protect himself. It was a lie that I told him, that's what it was. I'm sorry, Barfy. And Squinty, I'm mighty glad you decided to tell the truth.
0: Bruce? Do you have anything to say?
4: Yeah. Ronnie still shouldn't have eaten all those grapes.
0: That's not what I mean, and you know it.
4: Well, I'm sorry that I tried to talk Squinty into not going over to your place, Barfy. But all the grapes were gone,
0: and just the apology will do, Bruce. We don't need the excuse along with it.
1: Well, this sure makes me glad I came today. Well, I think I came to the right place. You guys sort of mean what you say. I like to see folk who are as busy with what they're saying as I am with what I'm doing. Say, Mr. Owl, isn't truth one of the bylaws of the Unita Club?
0: Yeah, that it is, Marfy.
1: Then
0: it
1: that's
0: is.
1: One I won't even have to learn. I think I already know what it's all about.
0: Well, it's good to know that we're teaching while we're living. Glad to have you in the club.
3: Oh, yeah, yes.
4: Well,
0: great to have you in here. Wait. I got so excited, I forgot to make it official. All in favor of Barfy Beavers becoming a member, signify by saying aye.
5: Aye.
3: Aye. Aye. Aye.
0: Barfy, would you like to rise and be admitted into membership?
1: Well, I'd like to, but I can't.
0: You mean you've changed your mind about becoming a member?
1: Oh, no, I mean, I can't stand.
0: Well, why not?
1: My tail's caught under my chair.
6: The secret? Did you find it? It's the truth. Telling the truth. Now, if Christians can't learn to tell the truth, how are we going to expect them to come into the church and accept Him who said, "I am the way, the truth, and the life"?

0: We sure are glad you were with us today. Why don't you plan to be here with us next week for more Fables of Faith? Bye for now.
1: This is Sunshine Kids.

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2: The separatists had successfully reached the rendezvous point, but the barge transporting the women got stuck in the mud. 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
3: We're stuck fast, Captain Spencer.
4: Oh, this wretched Humber. I'm sorry, but we aren't going anywhere, folks. Not till the tide floats us again.
5: We cannot wait.
6: Are those our men that wander along the shore? Captain, may we disembark and...